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2: Chipotle says it's taken away jalapenos from some of its restaurants after health officials say that they could be linked to a salmonella outbreak. The Minnesota Department of Health reporting 110 salmonella cases there. The state with the second highest number of data centers is pressing pause.
3: No data center, no data centers.
4: The protests have only gotten louder, and Texas Governor Greg Abbott has heard them, demanding last week that data centers be self-sufficient.
5: They must provide their own power, not taking power off the power grid.
4: Now he's gone a step beyond, announcing a moratorium on new data centers without approval from the state's regulatory agencies. He's offered no deadline on the completion of those audits. Jim Ryan, ABC News in Dallas-Fort Worth.
2: Big oil making big profits amid the Iran war. BP says its profit more than doubled to $3.9 billion just in the second quarter. Saudi Aramco reporting a 44% year-on-year quarterly profit. Two brothers fishing off of Cape Cod got an unlikely catch, a juvenile tiger shark, something usually found in warmer Caribbean-type waters.
6: I saw those, you know, those horizontal, those lines, you know, indicating that it was a tiger shark, which was super cool. You know, immediately I started yelling at my brother. I was like, you know, it's a tiger shark. And he was in disbelief.
2: Nate Ruette put that tiger shark back in the water. I'm Wayne Cabot, ABC News.
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9: 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Traffic wise, a little bit of slowing through Shell Beach and by the airport in San Luis Obispo on Highway 227. Both of those southbound, but other than that, no, nothing going on. Roads are pretty clear at this time. Weather wise, sunny until it goes down. Inland valleys, 80s, maybe low 90s, and 60s and 70s. For the beaches and coastal valleys, still some overcast at some beaches. That's news, traffic, and weather together. I'm Kurt Olson now, back to Hometown Radio with Dave Congleton on News Talk 920 and FM 96.5 KVEC.

0: Dr. Anthony Fauci. Let me pull some quotes from the BBC coverage. Former top U.S. health official Anthony Fauci, let's make him Dr. Anthony Fauci, has refused to answer questions at a tense U.S. Senate hearing on COVID-19, saying he feared Republicans would try to use his testimony to prosecute him for perjury. He invoked the Fifth Amendment to the U.S. Constitution more than 100 times. Republicans have long accused Fauci of concealing information about the pandemic from the public and lying about its dangers. He has denied wrongdoing. Fauci has called the allegations against him simply preposterous in previous testimony to lawmakers. More to the point, on Thursday, the Senate Homeland Security and Government Affairs Committee will vote whether or not to hold Dr. Fauci in contempt. Anyway, always good to be in conversation with Rich. I just reached out to him and I said, look, I just want you to explain to me what's going on and why this hearing was so contentious and why everyone is debating this. Anyway, Rich is here. Rich, good afternoon.
1: Good afternoon. Happy to be here. I was in Morro Bay yesterday, but today I'm in 107 degree Bakersfield.
0: You missed the heat. You're in Morro Bay. You missed the heat.
1: Well, I like 68 better than 107. Let's say that.
0: Well, speaking of heat, Dr. Fauci has certainly been taking his heat. So I guess my first question, as I mentioned, the committee is going to vote whether or not to hold Fauci in contempt. If that happens, what does it mean, and how do you want the committee to vote?
1: Well, I don't think there's much of a doubt that the Republican-controlled committee is going to hold Dr. Fauci in contempt because he has immunity. You know, Biden's out the door, pardon for 11 years of acts unspecified. Give Fauci, you know, immunity from anything he did. So a lot of legal scholars, some disagree, but many are saying because the Fifth Amendment is only giving you protection from incriminating yourself, but since he has protection from any acts he did, he's not able to invoke it. That's what the Republican Senate Committee is going to argue, and that's what Ron Paul, who has had it in for Fauci from the early days, said that he's going to use as the basis to hold Fauci in contempt because he just refused to answer any of the same questions he was asked in dozens of other congressional committees. He basically just refused to answer anything, released a statement, and he just doesn't want to relive some of his past statements, which have now been disproven based on his own government logs, where some are calling a diary or not.
0: And I know you're not an attorney, but what does it mean if you're held in contempt? What are the consequences? Could he go to jail? Could he be fined?
1: Well, you know, until recently, you know, Eric Holder, the attorney general for Obama, was in contempt. Nothing really happened. Then in the days of Trump, we remember Steve Bannon, who was held in contempt and was sent to jail. They referred it to the DOJ. The DOJ prosecuted him for contempt of Congress, and Steve Bannon spent 90 days in a federal jail due to his contempt of Congress charge, which he could have gotten up to a year. Yeah. So, you know, is it realistic that they're going to find Fauci guilty in Washington, D.C. jury pool? Probably not. If he's not Steve Bannon, he's not a right-wing conservative, but it's still a legitimate legal risk for him.
0: And is the contempt citation simply because he took the Fifth Amendment so many times?
1: Well, that's what the Republican Congress and Ron Paul's argument is, that now this is going to have to be legally adjudicated, of course, but he's saying you don't have immunity because you're not under prosecutorial risk of any of your statements, so therefore you can't claim the Fifth Amendment protection of self-incrimination because you have no risk. Fauci's lawyers disagree, so it may be there's a hearing and a ruling on whether he can plead the Fifth before even he goes to a prosecution for contempt charge.
0: So this is totally different than the 450 times that Donald Trump took

This is the Dave Congleton Show, always your hometown radio talk show. Thanks for taking the time to join us. As promised, this hour, we're going to talk about

0: the Fifth in that New York case?
1: No, well, they're exactly the same in terms of the Fifth Amendment gives you the right to not incriminate yourself, but in order to invoke it, the Supreme Court has determined by answering the questions, you have to have a legitimate legal jeopardy of a prosecution. So Trump did have a fear of prosecution. Fauci doesn't, the argument goes. So Fauci could be liable, just as the left was cheering and celebrating the saving of democracy when Steve Bannon went to jail for not answering questions. The right is justly so, and I believe happy to see Fauci finally get some comeuppance for the horrors he did during COVID.
0: I'll give you a chance to make that case. First, I'm curious, and I think we're in agreement on this. The press keeps calling these the Fauci diaries. I don't know if they're a diary or a journal, but do we have any idea how these got public?
1: You know, it's kind of crazy because when I heard the word diary, I immediately was thinking, wait a second, how did they subpoena his private book diary or his electronic diary on his home computer? So I looked into it, and what actually happened is that over the years, Anthony Fauci was keeping kind of daily notes, which I guess you could call a diary, but he was doing it on a federal computer. It wasn't his own journal book or his home computer. He was keeping notes on a federal server at the NIH that he ran. So there is no private document on a government server. So Rand Paul subpoenaed these, got a hold of them, and basically released all of these pretty embarrassing, some damning files in Fauci's own words to the public right before his hearing.
0: There's some allegations that Robert F. Kennedy Jr. was involved in tracking these down. Have you heard that?
1: Oh, yes, because, you know, RFK is the Secretary of Health, which the NIH that Fauci ran falls under that. So the story goes, and I think it's probably totally believable, is because RFK has no love of Fauci. They're kind of archenemies going back to the HIV virus. And remember, RFK wrote a book about Anthony Fauci that, you know, wasn't favorable of him. So I'm sure he was digging into any documents Fauci could have left. And once he found this treasure trove, there was no way it wasn't going to be made public.
0: It's. I think we can all agree that some of these entries, and I have no idea what's in the whole thing. All I know is what's been selected and released in the press. It's clear that Fauci became enamored of the media and their coverage of him and all the attention he was getting. I'm not sure I'd want that out in the spotlight.
1: No, it's embarrassing, you know. I guess that's one reason I don't keep a journal. Some of my crazy thoughts are best stayed in my head or aired on hometown radio.
0: Yeah, but, or on Facebook.
1: You know, the truth of the matter is a lot of it was just personal salacious baloney. But there were some pretty damning tidbits in the timeline of COVID relating to masks, COVID origins. You know, a lot of things that Fauci said in public, he was saying the opposite or covering his tracks in his, we'll just call it a diary for sake of his own writing. But what his personal comments weren't reflected in some of his private musings.
0: Let me stop you there, get the break, and we'll come back. I'll let you make that case. Well, welcome your phone calls and read your text messages after 5:30. Let's give our guest a chance to be heard. I'm Dave Congleton. This is KVEC.
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0: All right, so there was a vote on Thursday with the Senate Homeland Security and Government Affairs Committee, chaired by Republican Rand Paul of Kentucky. They're going to vote whether or not to hold Dr. Anthony Fauci in contempt. So we reach out to Rich, bona fide conservative, to join us to explain what all this is about. And we'll take your phone calls here in a little bit, but I want Rich to explain some more for me. All right, so Rich, it's kind of like the impression I have is that conservatives, they view Fauci like liberals view Trump. Is that fair?
1: I think there's an extreme dislike of Fauci. I think a lot of the sins, so to speak, that a lot of the conservatives and folks on the right feel happened during COVID, the lockdowns, the mandates, the masks, things that the right didn't like at the time and to this day feel justified in being against, Fauci was behind them. So now that we have some statements for him, some private information that, yes, indeed, he was doing gain-of-function research when he told Ron Paul under oath that he wasn't, well, that's just a fire on the Fauci bandwagon.
0: You better explain that one.
1: Well, gain-of-function is the process, you know, the scientific process of working with viruses, making them stronger out of nature so that you can then learn how they will develop and potentially get a vaccine ready to go. So that was made illegal by President Obama. Fauci, and this is the evidence that's now out, Fauci said we didn't do it. Ron Paul said you did do it, and I have proof that you did it. We now, in the hindsight of COVID information, know that USAID and the United States government, through the NIH, Fauci was actually funding the Wuhan lab research on SARS-CoV-2. So it's pretty believable that it wasn't a pangolin in a lab in a wet market, which I think it was 10 out of the 12 researchers said it probably was a lab leak. And next thing you know, Fauci does a press conference at the time saying the opposite, that only 2 out of the 12 thought it was a gain-of-function lab leak. The rest thought it was natural. So that was just trying to be hid because he knew at the time, holy smokes, the U.S. government and my agency helped fund this thing. It got out, and a lot of people are dead. So there's

0: a reason to cover it up. The intelligence agencies thought that it came from a lab leak originally. That was covered up. Right. So all this stuff is put on Fauci, whether some of it should be or not, that's another topic. But Fauci's a lightning rod.
1: But that's the issue of the source is still being debated, isn't it?
0: I think it's legitimately still being debated because we don't have a smoking gun.
1: Yeah.
0: But I think most agencies agree that it's most likely from the Wuhan lab. But at the time, if you remember, anyone who said it was from the Wuhan lab, they were racist against Chinese, causing Chinese and Asian hate. They were conspiracy theorists. It's easy to forget how divided and hateful Americans were towards people who didn't agree with the daily talking points out of the federal government, and Fauci was the face of that.
1: But if all that is true, why not go after him for that instead of his refusal to take the Fifth Amendment, if the evidence is that overwhelming?
0: Well, and that's what I think a lot of conservatives wanted to happen, but on the way out the door, the Biden administration, I don't believe that Biden even knew that this happened. The Otto Penn signed a 11-year pardon of anything Fauci had done during the time period of the gain-of-function research of COVID. So you can debate whether the Otto Penn pardons are legitimate. I don't like them, but the president can pardon whoever he wants. Right. He pardoned Fauci. So there's nothing anyone can do about Fauci at this point.
1: I don't want to go down that path, but I don't see any reason to suggest that President Biden didn't know what he was doing when he pardoned Fauci. You can debate the merits of it, but I'm pretty confident Biden knew what he was doing.
0: Just personal opinion. Put the auto pin to that, but that's kind of like another show.
1: All right, let's make that another show. Here's what I don't understand. Isn't Fauci's just an advisor? Wasn't he? Did he have any real executive power to order any of this stuff?
0: No, you're exactly right about that. He was an administration person under Trump. He was an advisor to Trump, pushing Trump in a direction. Trump ultimately made the decisions on the early days of COVID. And then but you got to remember, go back. The press loved Fauci because there was this good guy, bad guy between Trump not wanting to close the economy, Fauci who said we have to close the economy. So the media always loved Fauci. Anything he said was almost followed with a religious fervor, where he was viewed as the save us from Trump. So everyone who didn't like Trump loved Fauci, and it became a team sport. And Fauci became almost a superhero, you know, Saint Fauci, save us from the coronavirus type of figure. And the mandates, the people that lost their job, all the bad things that a lot of people now kind of, yes, it was bad. We shouldn't have closed schools and set kids behind. Fauci was behind all of that. He was talking to the education secretaries of the states, urging them to close their schools. It said he did that in his, quote, diary. But now Fauci says, oh, I had nothing to do with schools. Those were other people's decisions. Yes, but they made those decisions based on your sainted reputation, which we, in hindsight, wasn't too sainted.
1: But the first half, I just wanted the record, the first half of COVID was under Trump. And Trump could have issued any orders that he wanted to. I don't know.
0: Correct. And every issue, every order he did, if you remember, was hailed as the wrong issue by the media, where everything Fauci wanted was hailed as the way to save us from Trump, who wants grandma to die. You know, there's a lot behind this Fauci dislike that rolls into the evils that happened during COVID.
1: So is in your mind, in the mind of the conservatives, Rich, was Fauci wrong? Was he versus being negligent versus being deliberate?
0: Yeah, I think it was deliberate

0: I don't want to call it fraud or negligence, because going back, he knew the U.S. government illegally went around the presidential edict from Obama and did gain-of-function research and made this virus stronger at Wuhan. Now, if that was to get out, all of these government, NGO, agencies, NIH, grants, all this stuff would come raining down on the health administrators under the U.S. government. Now, of course, we would then have to have a reckoning with the world that the U.S. funded this disaster. So Trump, everyone in Congress, a lot of people wanted this topic to go away on how did it happen, because it's a black eye that the U.S. funded it. So it's best for both political parties to just let how it happened go away. And this kind of the whole Fauci issue and his notes / diary bring this back to the forefront and rile up people's anger again.
1: I got about a minute left. Then we'll take your phone calls and text messages for Rich. Is there anything that Dr. Fauci did that he did right, or was it all doomed?
0: I think at the time, some people thought he was doing right. But now in hindsight, most of what Fauci did and pushed, I think, was absolutely wrong. Going back to his days managing the HIV crisis, you know, blaming it on gays early on. I mean, there's some horrors that he did during the AIDS crisis, and he took that approach into COVID, where, you know, when health people talk, it trumps politicians. So when you're in that role, if you're using your health decrees to further a personal agenda, that's why I think people dislike Anthony Fauci with the white hatred that rivals the left hatred of Trump.
1: All right, we'll pursue that. Take your phone calls, read your text messages. Dr. Fauci is facing a contempt citation on Thursday. What do you think? I'm Dave Congleton. We want to hear from you.
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4: We've got our first trailer for Mahershala Ali's next movie, Your Mother, Your Mother, Your Mother. 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
4: Spider-Man Brand New Day is finally hitting IMAX theaters after its opening weekend success. 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A new sitcom from Friends co-creator Marta Kaufman is coming to Prime Video. The new show, Dinks, follows a couple building their life together without any kids. Paul Scheer and June Raphael will star as the leads. And happy birthday to actress and director Greta Gerwig. She's 43 today. Chuck Sievertson, ABC News.
6: ABC News, I'm Wayne Cabot. Washington's watching the mood of voters as polls close across five states. ABC News projects that in Virginia's Senate primary, Army veteran Bert Mizusawa will win the Republican nod to challenge Democrat Mark Warner, who's unopposed. Tough Senate race in Michigan, the establishment Democrat Haley Stevens against progressive insurgent Dr. Abdul El Sayed. ABC News Washington Bureau Chief Rick Klein says Michigan is a real test for progressives.
7: They've had some notable victories, but almost all of them have been in deep blue areas. They haven't been in real battleground states, and that's what makes Michigan tonight so critical.
6: The Ohio congressman facing an ethics investigation over domestic abuse allegations, Max Miller, says he's innocent and will not quit his campaign. Word tonight that an armed intruder was arrested Sunday at the president's golf club in L.A., where Trump is holding a fundraiser tonight. Iran is suspected with water plant cyber attacks now in 12 states. This is ABC News.
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0: 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And weather-wise, sunny and telecos down, highs in the 70s, 80s for the inland valleys, and the 60s and 70s now for the coastal valleys and beaches. Look for lows overnight, mid-50s, and tomorrow about the same. That's news, traffic, and weather together. I'm Kurt Olson. 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
1: All right, Kurt, thank you. So we got Rich with us, Bonafide Conservative, explaining to us the conservative outrage and concern about Dr. Anthony Fauci, who is facing a contempt vote on Thursday before the Senate Homeland Security and Government Affairs. This issue's been in the news a lot lately. What do you think? We welcome your phone calls. Got a lot of text messages coming in too. 805-543-8830 or 800-549-5832. We start with Bill in the Pomo on KVEC. Hi, Bill.
2: Hey, Bill. Great show as usual.
1: Hi, Bill.
2: And thank you for clarifying a couple of things for me. First of all, I kind of judged Rand Paul because I thought it was tacky for him to release the man's diaries. But now you're saying they weren't really diaries. They were done on a public government computer, so therefore it was fair game.
1: Rich?
3: Well, I do think it's fair game. Anything on a government computer is the people's product. But there's question whether Fauci thought it would ever be released. And I think maybe he looked at it as his diary. But in a way, that was his mistake for doing that. If you're a government official, any email, text, and in some emails, he said, this is a touchy subject. We need to move to Gmail. Knowingly evading the federal laws of data retention.
2: So it wasn't his diary, so I take it back what I thought about Rand Paul. Secondly, did you say that Obama said that it was illegal to have that kind of research?
3: Yes, under President Obama, he stopped gain-of-function research. And the NIH that Fauci was the head of went around that executive order mandate by funding NGOs that then did the bidding of the U.S. government's NIH to fund the gain-of-function research. So, yes, technically did he break the law? No, because the NIH didn't fund it. We funded an NGO that then did it at our direction.
1: Was that specifically in Wuhan, though, Rich?
3: Yes. There's specific documents directing the research of gain-of-function in Wuhan. So there's little question of that. It's just a question. He's free. You can't go after him because of the pardon.
1: And if,
2: that's obviously why.
1: Well, Bill, stay with me a minute. So he funded it. What does that mean? Did that cause COVID? Is that the claim?
3: I believe it did, and the U.S. intelligence agencies believe it could have. They don't say it did. They believe it could have. And here's the problem. As I mentioned before, we're not going to have a legitimate investigation of this because imagine if a court proves that the U.S. government funded something that killed millions around the world. Everyone

0: Everyone wants this to just go away, except Ron Paul, who has had it in for Fauci for a long time.
1: What else you want to say, Bill?
2: Oh, just that, sure, the government technically didn't want it funded, but we did fund it. It's a gray area. But what was the motivation behind the research was to produce a vaccine against the potential dangerous virus. So I don't have a problem with their motive. And there was some kind of accident that it got leaked into the public, and here we are. And so I'm not blaming anybody. I'm just saying now it's time to move on. Okay, all of that has happened. We've all made mistakes in reference to that. We all overreacted, including myself. And so it's time to move on.
1: All right, let's talk about that. Bill, good to hear from you. How about that, Rich? It's time to move on. Forget the contempt citation. Just let it go.
0: You know, I think it's a two-pronged approach. We do need to move on simply because living your life with anger just isn't going to get you anywhere. But the reality is kids are still suffering from losing school. Thousands of people have had their lives negatively affected. People died alone, hugging through a piece of plastic due to the horrors that were COVID. I don't think when something is done on that scale with such mistakes, even if your intent was good, we have to judge you by your actions and hold people accountable, or it's going to happen again.
1: 805-543-8830-800-549-5832. Don's in Arroyo Grande. Hey, Don.
3: Hi, Rich.
0: Hey,
3: hi, Don. Dave.
1: Hey, Don.
3: I definitely think Fauci should testify. I question whether the auto pen is legit, but that's a separate issue. He needs to go forward and testify because I want to hear the other people involved, like Bill Gates, and Bill Gates doesn't have any immunity.
1: Rich.
0: Well, it is true that other people don't have immunity, but remember, this is a tight-knit group of scientists. You know, I doubt they're going to roll on each other because Fauci knows what I've mentioned before. The U.S. government doesn't want to implicate itself in having helped fund a worldwide pandemic. So people want to kind of get a scout and call it Fauci and then say, it's over, let's move on. But the reality is it went much deeper than that with more people involved.
3: Yeah, but Fauci's testimony should be able to expose Gates, and Gates made a whole bunch of money on this and bragged about it.
1: Don, what do you think Gates' role was in all this?
3: Well, he funded it. He made a profit on it. I think he had foreknowledge of it.
1: Rich?
0: I just don't know if anyone had foreknowledge of it. I think the foreknowledge was that we've had lab leaks before. We've caused things before. I mean, Lyme disease, it now comes out, was a government-enhanced Lyme tick research program. So, you know, everyone who suffered from Lyme disease has the U.S. government to thank for that. And
3: so military soldiers have been experimented on for years.
0: Yes, and there's a lot of ugly things. As Trump has said, the U.S. has done ugly things. And the powers that be that do the investigations would rather not have that stuff come out.
1: All right, Don, thank you. 805-543-8830. Rich is with us making the case as to why Dr. Anthony Fauci should be held in contempt by this Senate committee. They're going to take the vote on Thursday. We go to Scott in San Luis on KVEC. Hi, Scott.
4: Hey, Scott.
5: No, I think this is Bob.
1: Hi, Bob.
5: Hi, Rich. Hi, Dave.
1: Hi.
0: Oh, Bob. Hey.
5: Dr. Fauci is, this is a political witch hunt, plain and simple.
1: How
5: the
1: so?
5: Trump administration, the first Trump administration, cut funding for the predicted disease outbreak. $200 million was being spent in China developing predictive models. And the Trump administration, the first Trump administration, cut that funding. there's that

0: strong possibility that had a major impact on how that disease advanced so quickly. And then, once the disease gets here, Fauci recognizes the potential seriousness of it, advises the Trump administration on what they should do, and Trump, being the smartest man in the room, ignores everything, and 2 million Americans die.
1: I mean, Rich, address that, please. I mean, I get the concern and rage against Fauci, but I come back to the fact that Trump was the president.
2: Oh, no, exactly right. There's many conservatives who didn't want Trump to run as president again due to his tyrannical actions during COVID in following the remember, the lockdowns and mandates have been ruled by the Supreme Court to be unconstitutional, which conservatives said at the time. But now we all forget all of this, that people lost their jobs and livelihoods for a tyrannical U.S. government Ron Paul even said in an interview, and RFK said as well, the constitutional rights trump and oversee the ability of the health departments to lock you down and take away your rights, lock you in your house, close your business. That's what we're talking about here. And that's what's important to freedom-loving conservatives, where a lot of the left, they want to tell people what to do, in my view, anyway. So, of course, locking you down and shutting down a mom-and-pop business while telling you Home Depot is safe, the biggest wealth transfer in the history of the world happened during COVID, and all of our friends on the left are cheering and want more of what happened.
1: Hi, Bob.
0: No. What? Are your eyes brown? You are so full of it here, Rich. Oh, this is amazing. Here's the thing, Rich.
2: Well, you can refute
0: how
2: some
0: many
2: of my
0: people?
2: Points, but calling me names isn't going to help your case.
1: Right.
0: How many people would have died if we had not done the lockdown? That's the question.
2: Less. The data now proves less people would have died.
0: You don't know that.
2: Yes, I do, from the science. The science is telling us that, Bob.
1: Explain that, Rich.
2: The lockdowns.
0: Provide evidence.
2: The lockdowns, read the scientific journals and papers that have come out since COVID. The lockdowns exacerbated the health issues of the people and led to an increased amount of spread amongst unhealthy, vulnerable populations. The lockdowns killed more people than if we would have just left the government out of it and kept the world open.
1: I don't believe that. I'm sorry.
0: I don't believe that
2: I believe
0: Rich.
2: It.
1: I know you believe it. With respect, I just find that. Well, here, Vita, who's a retired nurse, is arguing on the Frederick Law text line. Millions of lives were saved by the policy to isolate people, keeping the spread of this virus under control.
2: No, I disagree 100%.
1: All
2: right. The science until COVID, Dave, was not to isolate and lock down the healthy population. It was to isolate the sick. We turned it around and locked down the healthy, which was never a World Health Organization criteria to prevent the spread of a disease. Never before.
1: Bob? What?
0: Rich, if you can offer one peer-reviewed scientific document that illustrates your point, I would give you some credence. But the fact is, you will take generalizations, you'll take incorrect analyses, and you'll bend them to your will to make your point.
1: Right.
0: I think you're wrong on everything.
1: I'm glad you called, Bob. Thank you. Is there a specific study you would point to, Rich? Is there someplace we could go look for ourselves?
2: Well, I mean, of course, in a discussion of Fauci, I don't have my COVID denier hat websites pulled up, but this is widely spread in the scientific community.

0: city, there's a consensus even. Let's use the buzzwords of the day. COVID caused more harm by the lockdowns than the COVID itself. That is just a scientific, proven, sociological fact now.
1: I would appreciate you sending me that link when you have time. Meanwhile, we'll go to Jim in Arroyo Grande. Hey, Jim.
2: Hey, Dave. Rich, I can't agree with anything that he says, but just a couple of points here. When China totally put razor wire against around Wuhan, they would allow flights out, but not back in again, only for their people not to be disseminated throughout the city. You couldn't get out. They locked that totally down. To me, that was they're letting that virus started in Wuhan. You know, I read a chemical, biological, and radioactive part in the 1st Infantry Division after getting back to Vietnam. And I can tell you that virus, and when it was sent, planes were sent out of Wuhan all over the world. China had a reason for that, I'm telling you right now. And when I heard that, I said, they're trying to infect the world, which they did. Number two, Florida never locked down schools or anything, and their percentages were no higher than anybody else that locked down, you know, schools and made one-year-old kids wear masks and put us so far behind that it was just unbelievable. Number three, Trump was the one that actually, started making the respirators. He closed Ford down, he closed Chevy down, and Chrysler. They were making respirators to send all over the world. He had a big part in stopping that. Rich doesn't know what he's talking.
1: All right.
2: Yes.
1: Okay. All right, Jim. Thank you. There's a lot there. But first, China's sending the virus all over the world intentionally?
0: You know, I believe they were, but I don't have much proof for that because you have to remember what was going on at the time. Trump was hammering China. Trump, the economy was booming. Even the leftist commentators were saying, oh my goodness, Trump's going to be reelected. A lot of COVID was a stop Trump from being reelected in 2020. At least a lot of the overreaction to COVID was. See, I have an interesting perspective because I was living in Mexico during COVID.
1: Right.
0: Mexico didn't close. Mexico stayed open. Mexico did not fare worse than the United States, nor did some of the other countries that stayed open.
1: David's in San Francisco. Hey, David.
3: Hey, David.
4: Yeah, boy, I've got to disagree with that. Is it Rich that's the anti-vaxxer? We've up here in San Francisco.
0: No. We're not going to play that game. You don't get to call me names.
4: Yeah. Well, it's my turn.
1: Well, no, he's right. Call in and argue with the guy, but don't call him names. All right?
4: All right. Well, you mean he approves of vaccination?
1: Let's talk about Dr. Fauci,
0: yes,
1: David.
0: Of course.
1: What about Dr. Fauci?
4: Well, that's interesting. All right. Well, Dr. Fauci, in 1918, when we had the flu up here in all across America, it was deadly. And San Francisco was very smart in the very beginning. And it stayed, it was also an airborne disease. COVID-19 was also an airborne disease. And when you start looking at the flu in 1918, also an airborne disease, everybody stayed at home for the first couple of months. But by the summertime, there was a big campaign. Don't take off the masks. Free yourself. Go out and party. Party, party, party. And San Francisco was one of the smartest cities in the beginning with a very low death count. But then all of a sudden, it became one of the deadliest cities.
1: All right. And where are we going with this, David? Please, where are we going?
4: Well, the whole idea, I've taken the position that Donald Trump, as a real estate guy, knows that the best way to get land cheap is to have an epidemic go out of control.
1: There we go. Sure, of course. There we go.
4: Well, and it is well known, you know, that's how do people lose their land? High medical bills.
1: So Donald Trump did this deliberately so he could take people's land?
4: No, in the very beginning, he was terrified. When you start looking at there are actually audio quotes of him in January.

0: in early February, and he's terrified. He's looking at a death rate, I think, of about 5%.
1: So what is your contention, David? What are you claiming?
0: Well, I contend that he had his real estate buddies convince him that it would be a great opportunity to cash in on the epidemic, and so he did. And so he refused to help blue states. He refused to help develop, like, the issue of the respirators a little bit ago. There are so many different angles on this.
1: Okay, but I don't have that much time. All right, David, thank you. You want to comment?
2: So well, the problem is we all have our biases. Me, you, every listener does. The problem is you got to try to set some of it aside, or you just become a cartoon character of the worst of each side.
1: So where do we draw the line?
2: Well, that's always the fine line, because you don't want government to draw it. We have to kind of, in a way, police ourselves with what is kind of out of bounds in assuming that Trump or any president wanted Americans to die so they could get cheap real estate. I mean, come on. This is MSNBC wouldn't even go that far.
1: All right. Rich is with us. Come back for a short segment. We're live. We're local. It's the Dave Congleton Show.
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1: 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We're so proud to have them as a sponsor of the Dave Congleton Show. If you want in on this conversation with Rich, I need your call now, please. 805-543-8830. Otherwise, on the Frederick Law text line, I'll summarize the first text. Dave, knowing now what you do, would you still get vaccinated? Absolutely, positively. Rich, just to clarify, are you anti-vaccine?
2: No, and that's kind of the slur you say to people so you don't have to listen and debate their actual arguments. I flew up from Mexico, as my wife did, to get the COVID-19 vaccine. I wouldn't do it again, knowing what I know now, but at the time, I, like most Americans, were scared into the overhype that I think now, in hindsight, is easier to see.
1: In fairness, so everybody can be a Monday morning quarterback.
2: True. That.

0: that's why you can't hold people blaming them for some evilness when they were trying to make the best decisions they could at the time. And so I give some leeway on that. But with Fauci, and this is where he's the exception in some ways, what he was saying in public, he was writing in his journal or diary paperwork the opposite. So I don't think he was telling us the honest truth. It was more about covering his gain-of-function research to not let that come out.
1: On the Frederick Law text line, all I know is that I was an essential worker and was out working in the world. The first time I got COVID was 2 weeks after I got the vaccination. Okay. It's not 100%?
0: No, but, you know, that's why once we go down these roads, because it's anecdotal stories that everyone has. You have to look at science and medicine on a population statistical basis. And I'll be the first to acknowledge that's hard to do because of the emotion involved.
1: Everyone was affected by COVID. There are still many suffering from being at home alone, especially the elderly and the kids. Poor Dr. Fauci has the weight of the world to deal with. I feel sorry for him and everyone else who was hurt because of him. I got about a minute, Rich.
0: You know, we could relitigate COVID over and over again and try to find someone to blame. I think the smarter part, and something we could maybe agree with as a population, is that what happened during COVID went overboard, and there's going to be a next pandemic, a next COVID. We need to, as a population, as citizens, decide what we will accept and what we won't, so that we don't have the mass chaos that we went through last time.
1: So, on Thursday, you think they'll vote to hold him in contempt?
0: I hope they do.
1: Okay.
0: But I don't think he'll ultimately do any jail time, which I think personally he should. But, you know, Washington, D.C. has a jury pool that's not going to hold him accountable. They still view him as a saint.
1: All right, Rich, always appreciate the conversation. Stick around. We've got news and traffic and weather up next. We feature a conversation with attorney Taryn Collins. Do you have a will? Do you have a trust? Do you have an executor? She'll answer your questions straight ahead. 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
3: From ABC News, I'm Wayne Cabot. Most polls close now in 5 states with primaries today. ABC News projecting the Republican winner in Virginia to face Democratic Senator Mark Warner will be Army veteran Bert Mizusawa. Most watched is Michigan with Haley Stevens, establishment Democrat, facing socialist-aligned Dr. Abdul El-Sayed. ABC Washington Bureau Chief Rick Klein says it's the biggest test yet for progressive insurgents.
4: They've had some notable victories, but almost all of them have been in deep blue areas. They haven't been in real battleground states, and that's what makes Michigan tonight so critical. Michigan is a classic battleground state. It flipped from Trump to Biden, back to Trump in 2024. Democrats need to hold on to that Senate seat if they're going to have realistic chances of holding on to the Senate or taking over the Senate this fall.
3: In the Michigan governor primary, ABC projecting Democrat Jocelyn Benson will win, and that Kansas Republicans Roger Marshall will win the Senate primary, Ty Masterson the governor's primary. An Ohio House race is in question with the incumbent facing allegations of domestic violence, which he denies.
5: Republican Senator Bernie Moreno of Ohio calling his former son-in-law, Ohio Congressman Max Miller, who is running for re-election, a madman, saying the congressman, who is married to the senator's daughter, Emily, is putting the family through hell.
6: This is truly the seventh level of hell. This has been a horrific experience for my entire family.
5: The senator's daughter, Emily, claims Congressman Miller, her ex-husband, abused her. In a February police report obtained by ABC News, she claims he threw her against the wall, once held a gun to her head, and another time threw hot water on her.
3: ABC's Rachel Scott in Washington reporting President Trump called Miller to say he's worried he won't win. And tonight, Trump is fundraising at his golf club in L.A., where we've learned that an intruder was arrested Sunday carrying ammo. 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
2: The Defense Department tells Congress that the National Guard's ongoing mission in Washington, D.C. is projected to cost another $1.4 billion through the remainder of the Trump administration. That deployment began last summer. The Education Department has been ordered by a federal court to write off $11 billion in student loans.
3: The ruling is the result of a class action lawsuit filed in 2019 by students or former students who said the for-profit schools they attended had lured them into enrolling by offering unrealistic promises of their earning potential upon graduation. Now the loans the plaintiffs took out to attend might be forgiven.
2: ABC's Jim Ryan. The National Association of Realtors says that home prices rose in 80% of metro markets in the second quarter, up from 71% earlier this year. The national median single-family existing home price also rose 1.5% year-to-year to $434,900. An Alabama neighborhood comes together to help one 11-year-old celebrate his birthday.
4: We got you a whole bag here.
5: Oh, my gosh. Thanks, guys.
2: Leah Farrow asked neighbors if they'd help her son, Soren, celebrate his July 4th birthday with his favorite activity, trick-or-treating, and 80 families came through.
6: My overwhelming feeling was really just, like, relief, because I know he's safe here.
2: Soren is autistic and got more than just candy. Some neighbors surprised him with birthday presents. Wayne Cabot, ABC News.
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10: 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Things looking pretty smooth for this Tuesday late afternoon. Weather, sunny until it goes down. Inland valleys right now, 70s and the 80s and the 60s and 70s for the beaches and coastal valleys. Lows overnight, mid-50s. Tomorrow, more overcast at some of the beaches and warm temperatures inland. That's news, traffic, and weather together. I'm Kurt Olson. 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
11: All right, Kurt, watch me. 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Tonight, till 9 o'clock, every bottle of wine, half off.

0: Cafe Roma in the historic Railroad District right here in San Luis Obispo. 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You're going to have that bottle of wine. You're going to toast Lindsay. You're going to be thankful that you listened to me when I recommended her as your real estate agent because she's so good. That's why Real Trends ranks her number one in the county. She's got a proven track record, accessible, detailed, thorough, friendly, gets the job done, gets you the highest price possible. She really is that good. I've worked with her for 5 years. I know what I'm talking about. Trust me. Just go to the website, lindsayharngroup.com. Check it out. You are going to be impressed. Grab the phone. Give her a call. 805-441-7744. Yes, please, please, please. Tell her Dave says hi. I send my best. After that, go ahead. Start packing. You're going to be moving fast. License number is 01868098. Kirk, can I ask you a question?
1: Yeah.
0: Do you have a will?
1: No.
0: You have a trust?
1: No. Mm-hmm. Nothing. And after this last hour, I'm so depressed. But somehow I'm smiling.
0: All right.

0: This is the Dave Congleton Show, always your hometown radio talk show. Well, I appreciate Kurt's honesty, but he's not alone. According to stats, roughly 70 to 75% of Americans do not have a will. Now, in fairness, that includes all ages, and I could understand, you know, somebody 25 years old not having a will, but three-fourths of Americans basically do not have a will. How about a trust? How about an executor? You don't have to be 75 to check out, right? So we do this from time to time. We go through the basics here because you need to have a will. You need to have a trust. You need to be covered if something happens to you unexpectedly, because sooner or later, you know, we're all checking out. Why am I babbling? We have one of our absolute favorite people here, attorney at law, Taryn Collins. Taryn, how are you?
1: I'm great. It's great to be back, Dave, and it's good to see you.
0: Nice to see you. You got that big smile. You and Kurt go to the School of Smiles. You're always smiling.
1: Life is good, right?
0: Yeah, I hope so. Take a minute to introduce yourself professionally. Who are you?
1: Thank you. Well, first of all, I'm a native of San Luis Obispo. I'm the fifth generation of my family to live on the coast of San Luis Obispo County. And I graduated from Cuesta College, where I played on the women's softball team for 2 years. I went
0: What position did you play?
1: I played left field.
0: Okay.
1: Yeah. People have told me I'm off and out in left field.
0: Yeah,
1: but, you know.
0: Okay.
1: I also graduated from Cal Poly and UC Hastings, which is now titled UC Law. I guess Hastings did something that upset people. So
0: yeah, yeah.
1: So now
0: the DEI thing.
1: Right. And I've been practicing law for 38 years. I love it. I especially love estate planning and trust administration because I look at it like preventative law. If you have the right terms in your estate planning documents, they dovetail together. I mean, you can avoid conservatorships. You can avoid hassles for your heirs later on. And it really is important to let your loved ones know what your preferences are so they're not guessing.
0: What's your website?
1: It is www.
0: Drop the www.
1: Okay, great. Collins Coast Law, that's one word, .com.
0: CollinsCoastWord.com. Okay. Are you surprised Kurt doesn't have, I mean, Kurt's, he's probably your age. He doesn't have a will.
1: And it's sad. There are so many options for managing your affairs that aren't all hugely expensive. But I actually feel that people don't know the difference between a will and a trust.
0: We will now, after you explain.
1: Right. Well, and the main difference, well, there's many differences, but a will is a document that takes effect once you die. It says what you want to have done with your assets.

0: A trust can manage your affairs while you're incapacitated and once you pass on. That's a huge advantage. You can avoid a conservatorship, for example, because you've picked someone that you trust to be fair and treat you well, and they can take over if you're incapacitated.
1: All right, so I'll volunteer as an example. I have a will and a trust, but I screwed up. I set this up, been about 10 years. I picked my older brother as the executive. I didn't know what I was doing. My older brother, that's got to change. And I finally, what do you call that when you get your healthcare directive?
0: It's a healthcare power of attorney or a healthcare directive.
1: I finally filled that out. All right, so I've got that and I've got that. But the people I left the estate to, not that I have a big estate, I need to change all that. Mm-hmm. So I have a trust and a will, but it's all messed up.
0: Well, it's not that uncommon.
1: That's why you're here.
0: And don't feel bad. Okay. But do something about it. So I recommend people have their estate plans updated every 5 to 7 years. You have an attorney look it over. It's not that difficult to create new documents. You can also do amendments to your trust or codicils to your will that change it. I'm of the school that likes things to be smooth and easy. So when your executor or your trustee has to go back and forth between different documents, a trust amendment, the original trust, maybe there's a second amendment, it can get confusing. So it's not rocket science. It needs to be done, Dave.
1: Attorney Taryn Collins on this broadcast. We'll take your phone calls a little bit later on. I want to give her a chance to explain things. So why do I need a will? I mean, most people don't have one. Why do I need one? What happens if I die without a will?
0: Well, you die, the legal term is intestate. So that there are certain laws that dictate who will receive your assets. And usually it starts with the living relatives. I haven't practiced probate law, which is where that would end up too, in a probate court. Somebody would have to come forward and ask to be appointed as your executor or personal representative to handle your affairs. Because you have no will and you have no trust. And if you don't have any living relatives, then your estate would likely go to what's the name of the agency? But it's basically where unclaimed property goes.
1: Really?
0: Yeah.
1: Is that a state agency?
0: Yes.
1: So if I don't have a will, anything I have would go to the state.
0: If you have no relatives.
1: Well, damn it. Let's stop it right there.
0: Okay.
1: Hmm.
0: But I want to clarify something, too. You mentioned that you have a will and a trust.
1: Yes.
0: And that's standard practice because the trust handles, I don't want to get too complicated here.
1: My checking account, not that I write checks anymore, but it is the Dave Congleton Trust.
0: That's what I was going to mention. You have to fund your trust.
1: And that means the trust.
0: Because you can have a trust that says all my bank accounts, all my real property, et cetera, is in the trust, but unless you physically change the title of your property so that it's titled in the name of Dave Congleton, trustee mm-hmm. of the Dave Congleton Trust, then your heirs will still have to go through probate if indeed they have, you die with more than $208,850. That's called a probate limit.
1: I don't think I have to worry about that in my case. I would just want to give a public shout out to Nancy Stillmiller from Community West Bank, who took all that stuff and set up my trust for me.
0: Isn't she amazing?
1: And got that. Oh, that's right. You're on the board with her.
0: Yes.
1: Yeah.
0: I adore Nancy.
1: Yeah.
0: And if you need banking advice, well, I shouldn't be advertising.
1: No, go ahead.
0: Community West Bank.
1: Yeah. She set up all my trust. She did all the work. I had to pay the different fees, but she did it all. She saved me so much hassle and time.
0: That's so good to know. And I have Nancy and I have been planning to have lunch together for years, but we're both
1: I can
0: busy.
1: Be included.
0: Okay, you can be included.
1: Yeah.
0: But I would love someone I could send clients to
1: Boom.
0: After we complete their trust.
1: Boom.
0: Because I usually end up being hands-on, and I do charge for the time I spend doing that. So if they can have it done by a wonderful banker.

0: Yeah, as long as you have an account at Community West Bank, it's free.
1: Good to clarify.
0: Yeah, yeah. Well, yeah. And I highly recommend that bank, unsolicited. But because I was a customer, they did all the work. All I had to do was pay the different fees, which I would have had to pay anyway.
1: I'm so glad you told me this.
0: See?
1: I had no idea. No, most banks these days, the big banks, they are hands-off, you know.
0: Nope. Community West Bank, great bank.
1: Awesome.
0: Taryn Collins, great attorney. A short break. We'll come back and chat some more of your phone calls and questions still to come. Very important topic as we try to break down the importance of having a will, a trust, and just how you go about it. This is Hometown Radio. I'm Dave Congleton.
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0: And call Nancy at Community West Bank.
1: Yes.
0: There we go. You guys can be a team here. All right, now I got one question before we get into all this other stuff. I want to give you a hypothetical. Say you're a single mom with three adult children, and you own a house, and you have it in your will that when you pass, the house is going to be sold, and the money is going to be divided up evenly between the three adult kids, okay?
1: Okay.
0: What if one of the kids comes to you and says, hey, I would like to have the will changed so that I have the right to buy the house if the other two agree?
1: Well, first of all, I would not be able to talk to the kid because if I'm representing mom, that would be a conflict.
0: No, okay. Do you think that's a good idea to break up an existing will that evenly divides the house among three adults and cause turmoil, possibly, by letting one of them have

0: the right to buy out the other two. Wouldn't the best thing to do, Taryn, is I'd lead the witness here. Leave the will as it is.
1: You know, that's a wide open question.
0: I know.
1: And so, first of all, the children would only be able to pressure mom. But let's say one of them's pressuring mom.
0: Let's just say one of them is really pressuring mom.
1: Okay. Well, mom has the opportunity to discuss the pros and cons with the lawyer and find out if maybe she should give all of them the right to buy each other out. But that's going to complicate things because who gets the right, right?
0: Right, right.
1: So, you know, I don't recommend setting things up in a way that can cause a dispute.
0: Yes.
1: Especially because...
0: Thank you.
1: Did I validate your opinion?
0: Yes.
1: Well, it's a good one. And I call this preventative law because you can avoid so many difficult situations for your heirs if you just set up your trust and your will so that they don't have a lot of leeway. I've done a lot of trust litigation. People fighting over the desk behind the refrigerator, often because that's just a saying I use, but yeah. It's emotional. Mom's died, and everybody takes it and grieves differently.
0: Right. So if you have a will and things are locked in, then you don't have to fight over anything. I'm just giving my opinion.
1: Well, that's part of it. And I don't recommend wills when you have a house for certain reasons. And I know this is basic 101, but if your house is titled in your trust and you need assistance from Social Security or Medicare, they have payback provisions and they will put a lien on your home. That lien only goes on your home if it is not in a trust. It goes on your home during probate. So
0: yeah.
1: Neighbors could have the same, you know, both have a house, one has a will, one has a trust, and they both needed federal assistance as they aged. One's heirs are going to get the house without the payback lien, and the others won't.
0: All right. So I got a will and a trust. I believe I have the same trustee for both. That's the way to do it, right?
1: Well, it's a trustee for your trust.
0: An executor.
1: You're right,
0: yeah,
1: an executor. And I'd love to go into that a little bit because you want to make sure that whoever has power over your assets and your well-being, it's the same person on all documents. So I recommend a trust, a pour-over will, and a durable power of attorney for asset management. You want to make sure that whoever has the power, such as the successor trustee, your executor, and whoever's the agent under your durable power of attorney, is the same person at the same time, so that they're not fighting each other.
0: Mm. What makes a good executor? Because I've got to move it off. Oh, my brother's older than I am, and you know, that's a dumb idea, Dave. So I have to find somebody to be my executor.
1: Well,
0: what are the qualities?
1: Let me first say that wasn't a dumb idea.
0: It's a dumb idea.
1: What would be better is to have a list of people in order so that if your brother's too old by the time you die, or maybe he's not alive anymore, you have someone else who you've nominated.
0: Right.
1: So I'm going to call it the trustee and the executor. You want it to be the same person at the same time, your successor trustee. The qualities might surprise some people when you talk about the characteristics for who would make the best executor and trustee. People think, oh, it has to be someone who's really good with finances, or they can do accountings, or they're, you know, sharp as a lawyer and they can figure all this stuff out. Actually, that's not the way to focus, in my opinion. Because you want your trustee and executor to, hopefully the same person, to hire professionals, the CPA, to give you tax advice, the lawyer to make sure that you do all of the things required by law within the time frames required by law. You want the best quality is someone that you trust. Mm. Someone you know will be fair, even-handed, and reliable.
0: Does it have to be a family member?
1: No. And, in fact, there are different methods. Like, you can have co-trustees. I remember my grandparents had their financial advisor be co-trustee with my oldest sister. And that way,

0: could help guide her in what needed to be done. Co-trustees that are family members, it's not always the best. Some people want to make all their kids co-trustees, and that can make decision-making difficult, right?
1: You know who I was thinking of asking?
0: Who?
1: Nancy.
0: Ah, yeah. Sometimes it's a professional that you know, that you trust.
1: But it's a lot of work to be in. That's why I'm reluctant to ask her. I'm asking her on the radio. It's a lot of work.
0: Well, a trustee is entitled to reasonable compensation.
1: Oh.
0: So I like to kind of separate. When I talk about a will in the trust realm that I recommend, because you have a pour-over will that pours anything not titled into the name of your trust into your trust. That's right. What a pour-over will does. So we're basically talking about the trustee, right. Successor trustee.
2: Right.
0: And most trusts have a provision that the trustee is entitled to reasonable compensation. So the time they spend doing the work of wrapping up the trust administration is paid for if they want it. Some people decline to take it. Some people need it. And it makes you feel better that they're not just doing it as a burden.
1: So is that like a percentage of your estate?
0: You know, that's kind of the old-fashioned way of doing it. Now, I put different guidelines in my trust, always with the authority of my clients, but it should be based on your skill and expertise and what that would normally sell for and the number of hours you spend working on trust administration.
1: Yeah, but I'm confused, Taryn. How would the trustee get paid once I die?
0: Okay, so when you pass on, the trustee marshals in all your assets
1: right.
0: in trust administration.
1: Right.
0: So any bank accounts, right. Cars, all that, they liquefy it into cash, and then they distribute it pursuant to the terms of your trust.
1: Right.
0: There's going to be a pool of money at some point. It may not be a deep pool, but it's going to be a pool. And in that pool, the trustee can then pay themselves for the time they've spent.
1: But who decides?
0: The trustee does.
1: Okay.
0: That's why you want to trust them.
1: Yeah, you want somebody you can really trust.
0: Right. Now, if they are doing things in a bizarre fashion, your other heirs have an opportunity to take them to court and say, you've ripped.
3: ABC News, I'm Wayne Cabot. Turnout's high across Michigan in early voting, so much so that it may take a while to know if progressives can win a state twice won by President Trump. ABC News projecting a loss for progressives in Missouri. Squad member Democrat Cori Bush losing the House primary to Wesley Bill. President Trump called Ohio Republican Max Miller to say he's worried he won't win re-election to Congress. Miller says domestic abuse claims are lies and he's staying in, telling CNN.
4: I reminded him of the same resilience that he had when people told him that he was going to struggle in 2016 and he became the 45th president of the United States.
3: Trump tonight is fundraising at his golf club in L.A., where we've learned an intruder was arrested Sunday carrying ammo. Trump's attorney general nominee has lost a key Republican vote, Susan Collins of Maine, leaving Todd Blanche with only one other Republican no vote to spare. Collins saying Blanche was wrong to give Trump immunity from tax audits. This is ABC News.
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8: 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This isn't just another food festival. This 21 and over event is the one your friends are already talking about and the one

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1: All right, 75% of Americans don't have a will. They're not planning ahead. Fortunately, we have Taryn Collins, attorney at law, with us, who's about to remind us of her website.
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1: We're just talking about wills and trusts and estate planning, all these important items. 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Kaya joins us on KVEC. Hey, Kaya.
3: Hello, how are you?
1: We're good. Kaya, welcome to the show.
3: Thank you.
1: You have a question?
3: Actually, no, I just wanted to make a comment. Taryn Collins, over the past, my kids are 25 now, so over the past 25 has helped us write and rewrite several versions of our will and trust, and I just wanted to give her a shout out and thank her for everything that she has done for us. We've moved around. My husband is retired military, so she's been there for us and helped us with our kids and our trust for many, many years. And I just wanted to give her a shout out.
1: I'm glad you did, but Kai, couldn't you just done this yourself? Why do you need an attorney?
3: Well, you know, honestly, I don't know enough, for one. Two, there's, you know, moving around a lot in our kids' stages of life. You know, you don't know what their needs are going to be, you know, as they grow older, and kind of having the guidance of someone who does this for a profession was, you know, huge for our family. And then adding the military component in there and, you know, properties and different things that we've had over the years makes a big difference in, you know, how much do we give them? When do we give it to them if anything happens to myself or my husband? So just helping us make educated decisions, I think.
1: Yeah, Taryn?
2: Thanks a lot, Kaya. I really appreciate it. And I'll have to say, working with you was delightful because you are very smart and you understood the options I was giving you, and you thoroughly investigated them with your husband, and I really appreciate the time and effort you put in on your side.
1: Yeah, it's a partnership, right?
2: It
1: attorney,
2: is a partnership.
1: Client.
3: Exactly. Oh, absolutely. And, you know, it wasn't a one-and-done thing, you know, for my family. So it was nice knowing that when things changed for us, she was able to help guide us some more and just keep going when we needed her there. So
1: that's nice of you to say, Kaya. Thanks for the call. 805-543-8830 on the Frederick Law text line. Can't you just include in the trust details of the trustee getting a certain percentage of the sum total?
2: Yes, that's one option. Some people don't know what the sum total is going to be, and I don't prefer that route when I'm advising clients, but it's always something you can explore, that they get, say, 3%, 5%. There's just more, I think, empowerment for the person whose trust I'm creating if they know that the compensation will be reasonable, that their heirs won't be denied because the way things worked out, the trustee got a windfall and they got hardly anything. So.
1: All right, Jackson, San Luis. Hey, Jack.
4: Good afternoon.
1: Hey, Jack, you with us? There you are, Jack. You broke up for a second.
4: Hi.
1: Hi.
4: Now, my question is, let's say if you don't know anything about this, where would be your first stop, let's say, if you want to create a trust and a will?
2: I'm not sure I'm clear on what you mean by...
1: Well, can I go do it myself? Can I go to that, hey, you are the lawyer, and download documents and just do it myself?
2: I cringe with those because the people who are filling out the forms, say Jack, for instance, is not going to know the logical consequences necessarily of each choice that you make. And I mean, if that's all you can do, it's better than doing nothing at all sometimes. But unless you understand I look at the worst possible scenarios, it's better to have guidance. I pay a plumber. I don't try and do it myself. I might succeed, but I also might mess things up more.
4: Yeah, and so my question is, like, if you don't know anything about it, like, like, should you look for a lawyer, or what kind of a lawyer would you look for?
2: Oh, I see.
4: Would be there?
2: Oh, I see now. Yeah, well.

0: First of all, a good lawyer. I'm kidding.
1: What helps?
0: A lawyer who specializes in estate planning, wills and trusts.
2: Estate planning. Okay.
0: Estate planning. Yes, that's the term of art.
2: Is it estate planning?
0: Yes. Yeah.
1: Jack, do you have a will? Do you have a trust? How prepared are you?
2: No. I don't have a clue on this. You know. I just. As far as those type of things, I'm kind of clueless, you know. So I would thought my first thought would be like at a lawyer's office, an estate lawyer.
0: Well, and Jack, most people are clueless, and I actually prefer people that know they're clueless about this stuff than people who have these preconceived ideas about how things work, because it's more work for me to explain to them they were misguided.
1: What's that website again, Taryn?
0: CollinsCoastLaw.com.
1: Check it out, Jack. Thanks for the call. 805-543-8830. Pete's in Avila. Hey, Pete.
3: Hello.
1: Hi, Pete.
3: Hi.
1: Hey, Pete, can you turn your radio down so we can hear you?
4: Yep, I'm going to do that right now.
1: All right.
3: Hi.
1: Hey, Pete, welcome back.
3: Thank you.
0: Hi, Pete.
1: What's up?
3: Hi, Taryn. So I got a question. I have a will and trust. We have a will and trust. And so, Taryn, it's been 7 years. So, do you review wills and trusts that other people wrote up?
0: Absolutely.
3: And that's usually much less expensive than writing one up from the beginning, huh?
0: Well, it depends. Sometimes I'm having to understand what the other attorney did. Sometimes it's simple, and it gives me all the information I need for the bare bones of, you know, who's who. But
3: right.
0: Sometimes there are clauses and in someone's trust that, you know, it takes a little longer to unwind why they put it that way. But overall,
3: right.
0: It's just about, it depends. If I drafted the original trust, then it's really easy for me to change it because it's on
3: right.
0: computer. But it doesn't make it more difficult. It might make it easier. So your intuition was correct.
1: Yeah. Pete?
3: Is that all done by an hourly rate?
0: It can be. So I
3: right.
0: try to give clients the option. If they think it's going to be simple and they just have a couple changes, you know, I recommend they choose hourly rate. Otherwise, I have different package deals depending on your circumstances.
3: Right. All right, okay, that answers my question.
1: All right, Pete, thanks for listening. Thanks for calling. Taryn Collins on this broadcast. We're talking about wills and trusts. I trust this is Jack in Morro Bay. Hey, Jack.
5: Dave.
1: Jack.
5: Not in Morro Bay. I'm calling from Casper, Wyoming, broadening your listening audience.
1: We appreciate that.
0: Wow.
5: Anyway, for your guest, if in fact I have a will from back in the day, a long time ago, and subsequently remarried, et cetera, have not updated it, and if I were to get hit by a bus tomorrow, does that will govern my estate?
0: It does. It does, and that's something really important to think about, because once you put your wishes in writing in a testamentary document, such as a will that's been witnessed, that's going to govern. And even though your wife could say, I know he wanted me to have this, or he promised this to me, absolutely you did, unless you update it.
1: If we get time, Jack, the perfect example, this is just in the news. The guy who starred on the Cosby Show, Malcolm Jamal Warner, he died, and he left a will, but it was like from 1996, and his wife was left out of it. And he kept promising he was going to get around to it, and he didn't do it. So now she's in court against his mother, fighting over his estate because he didn't update his will.
0: Well, one other thing I want to point out is that, let's say in California, our community property laws would allow your wife to claim certain things, but she's going to have to go to court to have that happen. And court's expensive.
1: Yeah.
0: So we try to avoid that.
1: Yeah. Jack?
5: I will give a shout out to my dearly departed parents who had it all buttoned up and have made it so easy. No questions asked. Everything was all tidy, and it really works when it's done well. I will say that to you.
0: That's a blessing, isn't it? Yeah.

0: I'm sorry if I interrupted you.
1: It's a big relief. There's no fighting.
0: Right.
1: You know?
0: Right.
1: It's awesome. Great job, babe.
2: All right, Jack, good to hear from you. Give our regards to Wyoming. We've got Jim in Pismo on KVEC. Hi, Jim.
3: Hey, Dave.
2: Hi, Jim.
3: And to your guest also.
2: Hi.
3: You know, like the previous caller, my trust was done probably 20 years ago. And so I need to have it updated, but my question is, I have two children, and one of their spouses I've been having a problem with. Could I just, would it turn to community property, or I'll give it to my two children, but I don't want one spouse having anything?
0: And you know, that's not
3: a problem.
0: That's not uncommon. Jim, and you can make sure that they are not inheriting.
3: Okay.
0: When you update,
3: so
0: yeah. And basically, the law is that it would be your child's separate property, but they have to realize they can't commingle it or it loses its separate property legality.
3: Okay.
0: Okay.
3: Yeah, so, I'm just worried. Yes, and I'm worried about that particular spouse putting the pressure on my child because they've done that before, and I'm not sure she's strong enough to keep those funds from being commingled.
0: You know, she's very fortunate to have you for a dad looking out for her. There
3: Thank
0: are
3: you.
0: Methods, and you're welcome. There are methods to try to tighten it up more. But that's something good to think about, and you do need to have your trust updated for sure.
2: Yeah,
3: I do, and I'll probably be giving you a phone call to come in. But I want to make them co-trustees, but I would like to designate a maximum amount of money that they would get per month. I just don't want somebody running wild with the money, if you understand what I'm saying.
0: It's for compensation. Absolutely.
2: Yeah. What's that website again, Taryn?
0: CollinsCoastLaw.com.
2: Might as well give out a phone number.
0: 805-773-0233.
2: Jim, thanks for the call. Good luck. 805-543-8830. Attorney Taryn Collins answering your questions about wills and trusts. Very complicated subject, but you're in good hands with Taryn. John calls from DePomo. Hey, John.
4: Hey, Dave. Hey, I've got an uncle that is trying something different. I'm just real curious about if it would work or not. What he's doing is he's about 85, and he's turned all his assets, not all of them, but most of his assets into gold and silver. And he figures when he dies, his kids are going to just come and split up that gold. And I go, well, that's great, I guess. He thinks it's untraceable. And all
2: untraceable.
4: Man, untraceable for anybody except his kids.
2: No.
4: You know, so is that anything legitimate? Would you not recommend that? And you know, what should I tell him? You know.
0: Well, you know, it's an interesting question, and I couldn't hear everything you said. I understood you have an
2: gold.
0: Uncle.
2: Okay, he wants to leave his kids gold.
0: Gold
2: as opposed
0: silver.
2: To cash or stocks or anything else, because it's not going to be traceable.
0: Well, I'm not sure about that. Traceability, that's not my expertise, but you can leave your kids gold and silver. I hope it's in a safe place.
2: Yeah. I mean, everything's traceable, John. I mean, if they take something with gold and buy something, there are going to be questions.
4: Yeah, he thinks it is. I mean, I don't know. I don't know the legitimacy of it. That's what I'm... just trying to check out. It's kind of interesting and different. I've never heard of it before. So
2: one more reason to consult an attorney instead of trying to do it yourself.
4: Hey, I'm not doing it, that's for sure. Yeah. Hey, thanks, Dave.
2: All right, John, good to hear from you. Taryn Collins, she's your gold. There you go. There's a promo. On the Frederick Law text line, Stacy checks in. Hey, Stacy. Can you answer me what the difference is between what Taryn does and a fiduciary?
0: Oh. Well, we work hand in hand, but the difference, well, an attorney can be a fiduciary, but a fiduciary, unless they have a law degree and a license to practice, cannot be a lawyer. So the fiduciaries typically handle the details, say like a trustee. And I was mentioning to Dave during the break that when you're picking

0: a successor trustee, you can look for a fiduciary, professional fiduciary, who will handle the administrative parts of your trust. I'm not sure if I'm answering your question, Stacy. They're two different professions, although...
1: Can just a fiduciary take care of the trust and the will?
0: Can they take care of it?
1: Yeah, do I need an attorney if I've got a fiduciary?
0: Yes, you need an attorney to drop the documents upon which a fiduciary will then act.
1: Okay.
0: Yes.
1: So you can't have one without the other. Boom.
0: Well, you can have a trust without a fiduciary, but you can't have a...
1: Yeah, we get it. Yeah. All right, short break. We'll come back for a final segment, Taryn. I'm Dave Congleton. This is KVEC.
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1: All right, very important topic here. 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How are they going to find you, Taryn? What's your website?
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1: If you want in on this conversation, got a question or comment, we need to hear from you now, please. 805-543-8830 or toll-free 800-549-5832. Justine is with us on KVEC. Hey, Justine.
5: Hi. I'm just calling in with a review for Taryn Collins. She's an excellent attorney. I know that for a couple reasons. One, she's my aunt. But two, my husband was in a situation where his mother passed away. And the attorney that had written her trust had retired and not left anyone to succeed him. So I just, you know, I told my husband, like, let's give Taryn a call and see if she can help. And she just dove right in. Oh. And has really been an amazing help for us and so patient and constant through the process.
1: How did she help you?
5: Well, she immediately asked for a copy of the trust. She gave my husband a clear trajectory, a bullet point list of what he needed to do in order of operations, and just was really patient and helped him understand the process, which he was really overwhelmed. He was grieving. It was a long process of property. She owned a property. It was in Modesto, which is, you know, 7 hours away from us. But it was just really helpful.
1: I sure hope you got the family discount.
0: Of course
5: we
0: did.
1: Yeah.
5: But it was...
1: Yeah. Go ahead, comment.
5: Well, he definitely...
0: Justine,
5: so above and beyond.
0: Justine, thank you for your comment.
5: Yeah.
0: And again, it's been really rewarding to work with your husband and you and figure this out. Somehow I like challenges, but most people are just such good people that it's easy to jump in and help guide them. And that's the trust administration arm of what my practice is. So it's

0: not only creating the wills and the trusts, it's also helping people administer the trust once the person whose assets are in it dies. Hmm. Thanks for
1: calling. Yeah, and we were just, we were really lost because we thought that one attorney had to follow the process from beginning to end. So it was really helpful to understand that you could just, that you could get in there and help us out with the administration of it. That part alone was amazing.
2: I'm glad you called, Justine.
0: Thank you, Justine.
2: Thank you. Common mistakes people make, things you don't recommend in putting together a will and trust. What comes to mind?
0: Well, the first thing that comes to mind is the shortcuts people try to do around an actual trust or will or estate plan, such as putting their real property in a transfer on death deed, which immediately is transferred to whoever you've listed. So you could put one person, you can put two, you could put five, but they're going to get equal amounts. But the biggest problem is that you have no flexibility then. Say one of you, say you have four children, and they all have children of their own, and you die, one of your children has predeceased you, and what you would have liked to have happen is their children get their share of the house, but you can't maneuver that if it's a transfer on death deed. Mm. Also, it would kick any of your heirs who have disabilities off their government program.
2: I got about a minute to answer this question, please. What if you're thinking of your main beneficiary being a nonprofit? Any special consideration for that?
0: Well, you want to make sure that you have the identifying information correct, such as sometimes there are nationwide nonprofits that have...
2: Say local.
0: Local. Well, you just want to make sure you have it identified clearly and their federal nonprofit ID number. And that you're very...
2: Do you need to talk to them first?
0: I would. And, you know, most of the nonprofits, a lot of nonprofits have a giving program so that, I know Sierra Club does. Yeah. You can, you know, contact their giving office and they will set you up with the information you need in order to make them a beneficiary. I think a lot of nonprofits have those divisions to help you.
2: If they were smart, they certainly would.
0: Yeah, right?
2: All right, Taryn, what a pleasure. Thanks for coming in one last time. Your website is?
0: CollinsCoastLaw.com.
2: Phone number?
0: 805-773-0233.
2: I got about 30 seconds for a final thought.
0: Well, I just have to commend you for your hometown radio show. I've been a fan since I was a kid. My father used to call in.
2: Dixon.
0: Dixon from Morro Bay.
2: Dixon Halfley.
0: Yeah. So it means a lot to me to be on your show. Thanks, Jay.
2: Always good to see you. How's the family? Are you related to former Supervisor Laurent?
0: I am.
2: Where is he now?
0: He is in Corvallis, Oregon. I actually just saw him last weekend. He is married to my sister, and they have a beautiful home up in Corvallis. Hmm.
2: Connie Gordon lives in Corvallis.
0: Who?
2: Connie Gordon. She used to be our news director.
0: Oh.
2: All right, Taryn. Good to see you.

0: Down 5 U.S. diplomatic missions in Africa, Asia, and the Western Hemisphere. A grand jury has indicted the man accused of attacking a federal building in Lower Manhattan.
1: Former Army Private Andrew Arabaka was charged with one count of arson for the attack, which prosecutors say began planning back in January. The entire incident last month was caught on surveillance footage, showing Arabaka allegedly lighting fireworks, pouring gasoline onto a stairwell and then lighting it, and then firing a BB rifle towards the main federal building in downtown Manhattan. Arabaka hasn't yet entered a plea, and an arraignment was not immediately scheduled. Peter Harolambous, ABC News, New York.
0: Moderna has started a phase one clinical trial of an Ebola vaccine that's meant to target a strain that's currently circulating in the Democratic Republic of Congo. A Ukraine drone attack killed 7 Russians on a crowded beach. Ukraine says it was not on purpose. It was a big day on Wall Street again today, the Dow and S&P both notching record highs. 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
5: 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How did Indiana get its nickname as the Hoosier State? And how did people from Indiana come to be known as Hoosiers? Here to answer these questions and to tell the story is Dr. Stephen Flick, head of the Christian Heritage Fellowship. Let's take a listen.
6: One such individual that has so deeply influenced our nation and one state in particular is a black man, a black Methodist preacher by the name of Harry Hoosier. John Wesley, the well-known evangelist and father of Methodism, at one of his conferences in the British Isles in 1771, called for his itinerant ministers to volunteer to go to America. Among those who volunteered was a young man by the name of Francis Asbury. In a few short years, Francis Asbury would rise to the highest office of bishop in America, having traveled thousands upon thousands of miles. His face was more readily recognized than the father of our nation, George Washington. It was during the American Revolution that Francis Asbury asked Harry Hoosier to travel with him throughout all of the colonies, from New England, the Middle Colonies, and Southern Colonies. And it was there that Harry Hoosier gained a reputation as the most widely accepted and widely applauded minister of his day. Harry Hoosier had been born in Fayetteville, North Carolina.

0: Carolina. He had been born into slavery. He was purchased by a Methodist by the name of Henry Goff. And Mr. Goff invited his slaves as well as those white inhabitants of his plantation in the Baltimore area to prayers both morning and evening. And it was out of this setting that Mr. Goff freed Harry Hoosier as the first anti-slavery movement began just prior to the American Revolution. And it was the Methodist who, with the Quakers, helped to champion this cause. And Harry Hoosier was among those that was the first to be liberated from slavery. After being liberated, he became the traveling companion of Francis Asbury, and together they traveled thousands of miles, carrying the gospel of Jesus Christ to both black and white. It's very significant that Harry Hoosier was more widely acclaimed as a preacher than any other minister, any other preacher, white or black. In fact, it was one of the three most important founding fathers, Dr. Benjamin Rush, who, along with George Washington and Benjamin Franklin, Dr. Benjamin Rush was so impressed with Harry Hoosier's ability as a preacher that he said, making allowances for his illiteracy, he was the greatest orator in America. Many of those who heard the preaching of Harry Hoosier, who had been converted, as they moved out of the Appalachian Mountains and moved west, they're located in Indiana. Indiana became a strong haven for Methodism. Those individuals that located in Indiana assumed the name of Hoosiers because they had been so deeply and so thoroughly influenced by the preaching of Harry Hoosier. Like so many other terms that have arisen sometimes out of derision, this term Hoosier was also a term of derision for those who had come to believe in the anti-slavery message and who made their way into Indiana and other parts of the burgeoning nation. Professor William Pearson of Fisk University has said, as memories of the preacher Black Harry slipped away, and as the white people of the frontier adopted the nickname Hoosier for themselves, the term lost its original racial connotations and came to mean simply an illiterate, ignorant, or uncouth yahoo. For the thousands who flocked to hear Harry Hoosier preach, the name Hoosier was a memorial to both the man and his message of freedom from human bondage and freedom from the bondage of sin. People from Indiana should take pride in having the most distinctive state nickname, but they may justly exercise greater appreciation for the person whose name it was.
1: And a terrific job on the production by Greg Hengler, and a special thanks to Dr. Stephen Flick, head of the Christian Heritage Fellowship, for sharing Harry Hoosier's story. Born into slavery in Fayetteville, North Carolina, Harry was freed by a slave owner in Baltimore, Maryland. He would go on to travel the country preaching the gospel. No less an authority than Dr. Benjamin Rush was impressed. His man, well, his name was memorialized, as was his message. And of course, the name, for anyone who was listening, meant freedom from human bondage and freedom from human sin. The story of Harry Hoosier, here on Our American Story.

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3: Life offers many opportunities and, of course, many challenges. One of the hardest things to deal with is the loss of a loved one, no matter how much mental preparation is made.
4: I just didn't realize how mixed up I was going to feel.
3: The moment of loss is an emotional challenge.
4: I was so relieved that we had taken time to pre-plan everything with the folks at Wheeler Smith Mortuary.
3: Not everyone reacts the same way to the passing of a loved one, and caring and responsive assistance is something that can at least ease the confusion and anxiety that often occurs during this period.
4: Having people who were respectful of our wishes was important, but knowing that all the arrangements were complete and would be professionally and thoughtfully handled was one of the most reassuring things for me during this time.
3: Take some time to do some pre-planning with the folks at Wheeler Smith Mortuary. Call 543-6871. That's 543-6871. Wheeler Smith Mortuary.
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0: This is Lee Habib, and this is Our American Stories. Chewing gum has been around for centuries. From the ancient Greeks to the American Indians, everyone's chewed it. But the best kind of gum, bubble gum, wasn't invented until 1928. Here to tell the story is Simon Whistler from the Today I Found Out YouTube channel and its sister, the Brain Food Show podcast. 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
11: Bubblegum, the ambiguously flavored, obnoxiously pink candy gum, is the favorite treat of Violet Beauregard.
12: Now this little number on, right here is a four-door snack.
13: Thank you, sir. Violet, would you care to say a few words
14: to
13: the nation?
14: Here it is, golden ticket number 3, and it's all mine.
13: Tell us how it happened, Violet.
14: Well, I'm a gum chewer normally, but when I heard about these ticket things of Wonka's, I laid off the gum and switched to candy bars instead. Now, of course, I'm right back on gum. I chew it all day except at mealtimes when I stick it behind my ear.
15: Violet.
14: Cool it, Mother. Now, this piece of gum here is one that I've been chewing on for 3 months solid, and that's a world record. It's beaten the record held by my best friend, Miss Cornelia Prince Medal, and was she mad. Hi, Cornelia. How are you, sweetie?
12: Let me just butt in here for a moment to say this.
11: First, the story of how bubblegum became a thing at all.

In 1928, Walter Dymer was working as an accountant for the now defunct candy and baseball card manufacturer Fleer. At this time, Fleer was struggling financially when then-president of the company, Gilbert Mustin, hit upon the idea of creating his own gum base to improve profit margins. At the time, they bought their gum product from another manufacturer before repackaging it and selling it. Towards this end, Mustin began tinkering with recipes, but was frequently called away from his work to answer the building's only phone, which was on the first floor, while his office and the mixers were on the third. Accordingly, whenever Mustin was called away, Dymer, who worked in an office next door, was called upon to watch over the latest gum batch or lend a hand when necessary. Over time, Mustin began to trust the 23-year-old accountant to such an extent that he was allowed to experiment on his own time, a perk Dymer took frequent advantage of, often spending many hours after a shift mixing random flavors together and tinkering with the Fleer gum base recipe in order to improve it. Dymer claims he stumbled across the formula for bubblegum partially by accident after about a year of tinkering. In his own words, "It was an accident. I was doing something else and ended up with something with bubbles." That said, as with many of these supposed accidents, this isn't quite correct. Dymer's goal was always to create a kind of gum you could blow bubbles with. So while it's nice to think that Dymer accidentally mixed a bunch of chemicals together and stumbled across a lotto ticket recipe, the reality is that he spent many hundreds of hours meticulously mixing batches of gum together in the hopes of getting the formula for bubblegum just right, coming remarkably close to doing so on several occasions, only for the results not to repeat when mixed again. Dymer's inspiration for bubblegum was an earlier, never-released prototype product created by Fleer's founder, Frank H. Fleer. This was created in 1906 and it was called Blibber Blubber. Like bubblegum, Blibber Blubber could be used to blow bubbles. However, the gum would stick to teeth, lips, and cheeks. It was much too wet and had poor elasticity. This resulted in any bubbles you managed to blow popping quickly, splattering saliva everywhere, and then adhering tightly to your face and lips. While Dymer's exact recipe isn't publicly known, he claimed that he was able to fix the former problem by adding some unspecified amount of latex, resulting in a more elastic and less sticky gum. That said, this wasn't the only tweak needed, as in his earliest near hits at inventing bubblegum, the resulting gum worked perfectly at first, but had an extremely short shelf life due to an issue with hardening up within a matter of hours after being made. It was this problem that was eventually accidentally fixed by Dymer, though he never publicly mentioned how he fixed it, nor why the solution was supposedly accidentally stumbled upon. Today, wax is typically added to gum to keep it soft at room temperature, and some form of powder like cornstarch is used to keep it from becoming too sticky. Whatever the case, after inventing bubblegum, Dymer scaled up the recipe and created 300 pounds of it. This brings us to why bubblegum is nearly always pink. According to Dymer, when the time came to add food coloring to his first proper batch of bubblegum, the only coloring the company had on hand was pink, which just so happened to be his favorite color. And if that made you go, well, around this time pink was actually considered a masculine color and blue was a favorite feminine color. With no other choice available to him, Dymer poured an entire bottle of pink food coloring into the mixer, giving the candy its now iconic, obnoxiously loud coloration. Over the years, as more companies attempted to create competing products, they similarly colored it pink, leading to it becoming the go-to color for bubblegum. Ultimately, Fleer settled on the name Double Bubble for the product, deciding to individually package the candy in a manner not too dissimilar to how pieces of taffy are traditionally sold, and then sent 100 sample pieces to a small store located at 26 Schenectady Street, Philadelphia. The store sold out within a day, prompting Fleer to make several more tons of the bubblegum and begin widely marketing it. In the first year of bubblegum sales alone, Fleer sold $1.5 million worth of the gum, which is about $21 million today, literally saving the company, though Dymer himself never received a dime extra for his non-accounting invention. However, in recognition of his integral role in the creation of the product that saved the company, Fleer promptly fired Dymer from his role as company accountant and made him an executive of sales. His job then included training salesmen on how to blow bubbles so they could demonstrate the product to potential customers. Originally priced at just a penny, bubblegum proved to be immensely popular with Depression-era customers, and as a result, Dymer's job, which he formerly was close to losing due to the company being close to going under, proved to be both secure and rather lucrative during one of the most financially taxing times in American history. While he received no royalties from the product,

0: The years passed, Daimler was paid to travel the globe promoting Double Bubble, eventually being promoted to senior vice president and serving on the company's board of directors. He continued to hold the latter board seat for some 15 years after he retired in 1970. Even after retiring, Daimler's love of bubblegum never subsided, and he could frequently be found literally riding an adult-sized tricycle around his retirement village in Pennsylvania, throwing handfuls of free bubblegum, of which he was given a lifetime supply by Fleer, to local children. He also reportedly occasionally invited neighborhood children over to his house for bubblegum-blowing parties. According to Daimler's second wife, Florence, who he married at the age of 91, his first wife, Adelaide, died in 1990, 4 years after their two children both died in 1986, though at least leaving them with many grandchildren and great-grandchildren, he made it explicitly clear, late in life, that he didn't care about not receiving any money for his creation, something that would have made him enormously wealthy had he patented it. As the man himself noted shortly before his death at the age of 92 on January 9, 1988, "I've done something with my life. I've made kids happy around the world." Okay, so this brings us around to what the standard flavor of bubblegum is supposed to taste like. The original formula used by Fleer was intentionally never elaborated upon, and the recipe is now considered to be a trade secret in the same vein as products like Coca-Cola and Pepsi. That said, the original ingredients list included sugar, dextrose, corn syrup, gum base, high fructose corn syrup, artificial flavor, color, cornstarch, and BHT. Digging a little deeper, we have a rough idea of the base flavor ingredients based on interviews with Daimler, who claims he originally used a combination of wintergreen, peppermint, vanilla, and cinnamon in unspecified quantities to come up with the flavor for the first ever batch of bubblegum. This contrasts slightly with other sources who contest that bubblegum flavor is actually created using a mixture of several natural and artificial fruit flavors, usually strawberry, pineapple, and banana, in varying quantities. So, in the end, the flavor is an artificial construct with no analog in nature. Given this, the answer to the question of what is bubblegum supposed to taste like is, well, bubblegum.
1: And a terrific job on the production, editing, and storytelling by our own Greg Hengler. And a special thanks to Simon Whistler from the Today I Found Out YouTube channel and its sister, The Brain Food Show podcast. Go to both, visit them often. And boy, what a terrific story about an inventor who was an accountant, never got royalties, didn't get the patent, but saved his company. And we're talking about Walter Daimler. And in 1928, well, he had to try and figure out some way to save his company. And he did. And the whole notion that this happened by accident, well, that's kind of debunked. Because accidents happen to people who are trying to create something and spend their times in labs, hundreds of hours, mixing batches of formula to get to the outcome they want to get, which in this case is one of the great confectionaries in human history, Double Bubble. By the way, we've done many food stories, Fannie Farmer, Little Debbie, fast food, Piggly Wiggly, Jelly Belly, Trader Joe's, even Bucky's is kind of a food story. The story of bubblegum here on Our American Stories.
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9: And we continue with Our American Stories. No single soldier on the battlefield is more revered or more reviled than the sniper. They are seen as either cowardly assassins or surgical soldiers. With a single bullet, snipers can change the outcome of a battle, or even a war. Long before Chris Kyle penned American Sniper, which became Clint Eastwood's Oscar-nominated movie masterpiece, Carlos Hathcock was already a legend. Hathcock was so efficient and fearless during the Vietnam War that he wore a white feather on his gear, taunting the communists to come find him. Our next story comes to us from Colin D. Heaton and Mike Droberg, two military veterans and the founders of the YouTube channel Forgotten History. Their videos focus on military heroes, actions, and events spanning across the globe and are watched by hundreds of thousands of people. Here's Colin Heaton with the story.
10: Carlos Norman Hathcock was born on May 20th, 1942 in Little Rock, Arkansas. Hathcock supported his extremely poor family by shooting and hunting at an early age with a .22 caliber

0: J.C. Higgins single-shot rifle. He later graduated to using a Kar 98 German Mauser that his father had brought back from World War II. Hathcock joined the Marines on May 20, 1959, at the age of 17, and rapidly became a known quantity. He had won the matches at Camp Perry in 1965 and the Wimbledon Cup shooting championships. In 1966, Hathcock deployed to South Vietnam as a military policeman, but later became a sniper after Captain, later Major, Edward James Land wanted snipers in every infantry platoon. At that time, there was no formal sniper school in the Marine Corps, and snipers were designated according to a Marine's marksmanship record and field expertise. Land knew right away that Hathcock was a natural. Hathcock soon went to work protecting Marines, and one enemy was a woman. The story of the woman VC called the Apache has been questioned, but here is how Carlos explained it.
1: I really don't like to talk about her, to tell you the truth. She was a... I don't like to use bad words. She was a very bad woman, a very bad woman. Had her own sniper platoon down there, and I think they were out to get all my snipers, myself, everybody. And she'd been torturing a lot of people prior to us getting there, and that was a primary objective, kind of, for me. And I was in her own backyard. She was tromping out of mine, and I didn't like that. And she skipped that one kid that she'd captured. This one's a very, very personal. Very personal. So her coming, saw the group coming, and about five of them. And saw her squat down to tinkle. I ascertained it was her. And the guy in front of her was trying to get her to stop because they were running right towards us where they'd seen us before. He was trying to get her to stop. She didn't. But I stopped her. And I put one extra for good measure because I was the best shot ever made, I think. Best shot ever made.
0: The NVA and VC called Hathcock Long Trang, which means white feather, because of the white feather he kept in the band on his bush hat.
1: At that time in Vietnam, all the troops was wearing garbage on the dog tags. Peace symbols, right? You need a peace symbol. And all kind of garbage. Grenade pins, all kind of mess in the hats and stuff. Well, I picked it up. Why I picked it up was because I was just going nyan, nyan, nyan, nyan, to the bad guys, see? And the snipers don't do this. I'm not supposed to do it. But I was kind of a very belligerent individual, I guess, as a sniper. And kind of like to flaunt my authority, I guess.
0: After a platoon of Vietnamese snipers failed to kill him, many Marines in the same area donned white feathers to deceive the enemy and confuse them. Ho Chi Minh placed a bounty of $30,000 on Hathcock because he was so effective, and through a mishap, they learned his name. It was believed that one of the local women working on the base accessed Hathcock's service record book. In those days, sniper kills were recorded in the SRB. Generally, rewards put on U.S. snipers ranged from $8 to $2,000. Hathcock held the record for the highest bounty ever placed on a Marine, and he killed every Vietnamese sniper who came after him. In one of the most remarkable sniper versus sniper duels in history, Hathcock and his spotter, John Roland Burke, were stalking the enemy sniper, called the Cobra, in the jungle near Hill 55. This was a fire base southwest of Da Nang, where the Cobra had already killed several Marines, to lure Hathcock out to kill him. The stalking lasted for 2 days. Carlos said,
1: "This North Vietnamese sniper was sent down there to get me, and which I really didn't appreciate. And he was doing a bad job on the hill. They killed a gunner sergeant right outside my door, my hooch. And I watched him die. And took a vow right then. I was going to get him somehow or another. And

0: Because I left Vietnam the first time with 86 confirmed and the whole gob of probables. And I figured I was a little bit better than what they were. So, just a smidge, because I was still alive. And I got John Burke, who was my partner, and we went out. As a team leader, I trailed him. Very cagey, very smart individual. And I figured he was close to being as good as I was, but there ain't no way. Ain't nobody that good. So, and you got to think like that too. You got to think like that. And I made a mistake. I fell on an old rotted tree, and he made a shot and hit my partner's canteen. And Burke and I both thought he was hit because all the warmness running down over his legs and stuff. And I noticed the hole in his canteen. You ain't hurt. You ain't hurt. Just you killed the devil out of your canteen. That's all. And we moseyed around and mingled around, and he started running. The bad guy started running, man. And we worked around to where I was in his old spot. He was in my old spot, which was a bad thing for him because he was facing the sun by that time. That was afternoon by then. And the sun glinted off his lens of the scope, I guess, and which I didn't know at that time. But I saw the glint. I shot it where the glint was. And it just happened to be the right time. And by looks of things, I was just the quickest on the trigger, otherwise they had to kill me. Because I shot right through his scope, right straight through his scope, didn't touch his sides. Didn't touch his sides. And it didn't do his eyesight no good in that side either.
1: Hathcock and Burke collected the dead sniper's rifle, as Hathcock wanted to keep it as a trophy, but it was later stolen from the armory after he checked it in.
2: And you're listening to the story of Carlos Hathcock, and it's being told by Colin Heaton and Mike Droberg of Forgotten History. And you're also hearing from Carlos Hathcock himself. Born in Little Rock, he supported his family hunting. And obviously that marksmanship came in handy when at 17, he signed up for the Marines. There was a $30,000 bounty on his head by Ho Chi Minh himself. That's how feared Hathcock was. When we come back, more of this remarkable story, a true American sniper, and believe me, you want a good sniper on your team in deployment, for sure. More of this remarkable story here on Our American Stories. 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
5: And we continue with Our American Stories. Few Vietnam era Marines are more storied than legendary sniper Carlos Hathcock. Yet his legend is not rooted in confirmed kills or the longest shots taken, though he held both records in his lifetime. It was his talents for tracking and hunting that were his greatest weapons. He taught himself to shoot as a boy, just like Alvin York and Audie Murphy before him. He dreamed of being a U.S. Marine his whole life and enlisted, as I said before, at the age of 17. Hathcock was a world-class sharpshooter by then, winning the Wimbledon Cup Shooting Championship in 1965, the year before he would deploy to Vietnam and change the face of American warfare forever. "I like shooting and I love hunting, but I never did enjoy killing anybody. It's my job," he said famously. Let's continue with the story. Here again is Colin Heaton.
6: Hathcock was offered a top-secret mission, which he accepted, knowing nothing about it until he was briefed after acceptance. The mission was to kill a North Vietnamese general, far behind enemy lines, and he would be alone this time. Following his insertion several miles away, he entered the enemy-controlled area. It took him 4 days and three nights without sleep as he crawled inch by inch over 1,500 yards of an open field after already covering 2 miles just to get to that point. Hathcock was wearing a hastily assembled ghillie suit from the local vegetation to blend in with the surrounding terrain, and he was almost stepped on by patrols as he lay camouflaged with grass and vegetation in a meadow shortly after sunset. During this process, he came face to face with a deadly bamboo viper and managed to outlast the reptile until it crawled away. He then managed to complete the stalk and get into a concealed position, and not long afterward, the general came into view.
7: I did not know what none of my people did, and so I took the mission on myself, and figuring I was maybe a little bit better than all the rest of them.

0: because I was the one training them all. Supposed to be better. And I come out of tree line back there and got onto the open land, and I went to my side. I didn't go flat on my belly because I made a bigger slug trout when I was on my belly. And I wormed on my side very minutely, very minutely. I knew I had a long ways to go. Didn't want to tire myself out too much. And patrols were within arm's reach of me. I could have tripped the majority, some of them. And they didn't even know I was there. I was in their backyard. I was in their backyard. And they didn't expect a one-man attack. They didn't expect that. And I knew from the first time when they was coming lollygagging by me that I had it made now. This would be good. This would be real good. So I just continued squirming along, worming along. And come many patrols come by. There was two twin 51s on my left, two twin 51s on my right. And I see them cooking their groceries and wishing I was there to have a little bit of it, but I was definitely hungry. I was thirsty. But you got a job to do. Can't let none of that enter. Just you're in your bubble, and that's all. It's your job. Your job. And crawl up on that little rise with an escape route to my right, and I just made it a win. And temperature, humidity, the whole ball of wax. Try to run through my mind real quick. And I dumped the bad guy.
1: Hathcock fired a single shot that struck the general in the chest, killing him from a distance of 700 yards using his preferred Winchester 300 Magnum bolt-action rifle. Carlos was deep inside the enemy compound. But this was the easy part. Now he had to escape the area without being captured. His egress and evasion was on. He egressed out of the area as the soldiers went into the trees to hide, and he made his escape without being actively pursued. That is the toughest part of a deep penetration mission, surviving after making the shot. On September 16, 1969, Hathcock was riding on an LVTP-5 armored personnel carrier full of Marines on Highway 1, north of Landing Zone Baldy, a U.S. Marine Corps and Army of Republic Vietnam base located northwest of Chu Lai in Quang Nam Province, when the APC rolled over an anti-tank mine. The explosion rocked the heavy vehicle and wounded all the Marines on board, and a fire broke out. Hathcock jumped off and ran to the rear and pulled seven Marines from the vehicle, which was an incinerator. Hathcock then collapsed, suffering first, second, and third degree burns to his face, arms, and legs, and his uniform was aflame. Another Marine grabbed him and pulled him away and placed him in water alongside the road in a rice paddy, and he was still smoking. While recovering, Hathcock received the Purple Heart. Nearly 30 years later, he received the Silver Star for this action, saving those Marines. Although Hathcock had 93 confirmed kills, which had to be confirmed by the spotter and a third party who had to be an officer, he estimated that he had killed between 300 and 400 enemy personnel during the Vietnam War. However, not to be sidelined, Hathcock returned to active duty and, along with now Major Ed Land, established the Marine Corps Sniper School at Marine Corps Base Quantico, Virginia. The results of his efforts saw the establishments of scout sniper schools at Stones Bay, Camp Lejeune, North Carolina, Camp Pendleton, California, and Marine Corps Base Kaneohe Bay in Hawaii. Despite returning to active duty, Hathcock was in daily constant pain, but he continued teaching snipers. Hathcock's health began to deteriorate, and in 1975 he was diagnosed with multiple sclerosis, and he was medically retired with full benefits and 100% of his pay, just 55 days short of the full 20-year retirement requirement. Hathcock was honored by having a rifle named after him, derived from the older semi-automatic M14, and named the Springfield Armory M25 White Feather due to his nickname. I met Carlos Hathcock twice. Having been a sniper myself, I was well versed in his exploits. Carlos summed up his philosophy.
0: Psychological effects is great. It's very, very great and very harmful to the bad guys. Very harmful. One shot will put a whole company down.

0: whole company, because it denies them movement. See, it denies them movement, restricts their movement, and that's which is good for Lanyon. Very good for Lanyon. I did not like to kill him. I really didn't like to kill him. But to pit myself against another living, breathing human being who could kill me just as quick as I could him, that was the challenge of it. That was the challenge. See, only when you're needed. Only when you're needed are you the good guy. Only when you're needed. Seems like, because that's training the powers that are. They look down on snipers, and everybody else looks down on snipers. Because we have a job, people down below do not understand that job, do not understand what can be done for them by snipers.
1: Carlos Hathcock, the legendary White Feather, died on February 22, 1999, in Virginia Beach, Virginia. He is buried at Woodlawn Memorial Gardens in Norfolk, Virginia, and his legend still stands.
2: And a terrific job on the editing, storytelling, and production by our own Greg Hengler. And a special thanks to Colin D. Heaton and Mike Droberg, two military veterans and the founders of the YouTube channel Forgotten History, and terrific partners of this show. Visit their YouTube channel. Visit it often. And a special thanks posthumously to the legend, to the great Carlos Hathcock, the sniper par excellence, who in the end started Marine sniper training. It had not existed before. And my own mother's brother, well, he did something called paratrooping, which had not existed before in World War II. And so many of those innovators and those dreamers paid the price of being the first. And imagine being a sniper without training, because it is one of the deadliest jobs there is in the military, because the other guy's sniper is looking for yours, and yours theirs. It is a very special and very singular type of talent. And my goodness, that secret assignment that he described to kill a Vietnamese general and how many lives he could save crawling those 1,500 yards, as he said, squirming, not just crawling, like a snake. And then I dumped the bad guy with his Winchester bolt-action rifle. The hard part, of course, the getaway. And what a thing so many of our soldiers do for us, doing things like this, crawling in a swamp. And of course, the record is surreal, 93 confirmed kills, an estimated 300 or more by his account. And then establishing the Marine Corps Sniper School, and ultimately his final statement, I did not like the killing. It was his job. The story of Carlos Hathcock, the legendary White Feather, an American sniper, here on Our American Stories. 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
5: From ABC News, I'm Wayne Cabot. ABC News tracking primary results tonight from five more states. We project Congressman Wesley Bell will defeat the progressive Congresswoman Cori Bush in their Democrat rematch in Missouri's 1st Congressional District. ABC News Washington Bureau Chief Rick Klein calls it
6: a bit of a surprise. I mean, this is a rematch. Of course, Bell defeated Bush in a primary before, and a lot of money poured in there to try to defend Wesley Bell. Missouri is one of the states that redrew its districts at the behest of Donald Trump. But Missouri is expected to add one to the Republican margin.
5: Another key test for progressives, the Michigan Senate, where Dr. Abdul Al-Sayed has a small early lead over the establishment Democrat Haley Stevens in a state where the count may take a long time. But ABC News projects that John James wins the Republican governor primary there. Even after getting a concerned call from President Trump, Ohio Congressman Max Miller says he'll stay in the race, saying domestic abuse allegations are lies. A man who L.A. sheriffs say had ammo in his pocket and a pistol in his car was arrested Sunday at Trump National Golf Course in L.A., 2 days before Trump's fundraiser there tonight. They say the man was seen taking pictures. Homeland Security says New Jersey ICE detainee Edwin Lopez Cornejo died of cardiac arrest, his family alleging medical negligence at Delaney Hall in Newark. It's the second death at that privately run detention center. And ABC's Armando Garcia reports New Jersey is taking legal action.
7: The state of New Jersey has filed a lawsuit basically saying that GEO Group, the organization, the company rather, that runs Delaney Hall, is not providing adequate access for health inspectors. They also say that there's unsanitary food and drink preparation there. ICE so far has said that all of the facilities and all of the companies that they contract with abide by local laws.
5: ICE ramping up arrests. July was the most ever. You're listening to ABC News.

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2: Health officials in New York's Suffolk County say they have 3 probable cases of a bacterial illness called rabbit fever, contracted through tick bites.
3: Important to understand here, we typically in the United States see around 200 or so of these cases a year, so this is not abnormal. But what is abnormal is the rise in the number of tick bites. The CDC data shows that this year alone, the number of tick bites is the highest it's been since 2017.
2: ABC News medical

0: exporter of product without any product to export after those refineries have been knocked offline. That is becoming another pain point that we're going to have to watch very closely in the weeks and months ahead.
1: Brent crude closed at $79 a barrel. McDonald's reported a strong profit in its second quarter, but named a new head of the U.S. market because sales slowed compared to a year ago, the CEO calling out inconsistent execution of promotions across restaurants. Leonardo DiCaprio and Jeff Bezos teaming up on a $200 million initiative to try to revive 100 of the Earth's threatened species. They call it the largest single fund dedicated to that ever. I'm Wayne Cabot, ABC News.
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15: 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And I welcome Richard Zauglin to Our American Stories. 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
16: Great. Great to be with you.
15: Well, you know, I want to start in the beginning, because you start by describing Elvis Presley and this town called Las Vegas. And it turns out that long before he did his big comeback show, he had actually played in Vegas, well, one time before, when he had just become a star for RCA. Talk about that first show, that first time Elvis played Vegas.
16: Right. That was in 1956. He was just coming up. He had one hit song at that point, Heartbreak Hotel. And Colonel Parker, his manager, decided to put him into Las Vegas, which was a very strange venue for a young hip-shaking rock and roller from Memphis. He was on a bill at the New Frontier Hotel with Shecky Green and Freddie Martin's orchestra. So it was a very strange kind of nightclub show for Las Vegas. And he didn't do very well. The middle-aged nightclub crowd that frequented Vegas in those years just really didn't know what to make of this kid. But Elvis, it turns out, he really loved Vegas, and it became his kind of favorite getaway. He would go back there in between movie shoots just for rest and relaxation with his friends, you know, see other shows, pick up women. And he got married to Priscilla there in 1967. He made, of course, Viva Las Vegas, the kind of quintessential Vegas movie there in 63. So it became a very familiar place to him during the 60s.
15: Let's talk about Vegas itself, because it's a quirky city. It wasn't a big city until fairly recently. In fact, I was shocked, Richard, how small Vegas was until right around the time of the 1950s.
16: Yeah, it was a small town. It got founded in 1905. It kind of started to attract people in the early 30s when Hoover Dam was constructed nearby, and Las Vegas was the place where everybody, all the construction workers, went downtown Vegas to gamble. Nevada was the one state in the union that had legalized gambling. The real boom in Las Vegas happened during the 40s. There were first a couple of hotels that opened on what we now know

0: as the Las Vegas Strip, which was the highway leading from Vegas to Los Angeles. But then right after the war in 1946, the Flamingo Hotel opened, and that was the hotel that Bugsy Siegel and his mob friends from New York opened. And they began attracting really the top line big stars. And the whole idea of Vegas, the Vegas hotels, was to get people into the casinos to gamble and pay top dollar for the biggest stars, because that would get people into the casinos. And they'd make the money back from the gambling. Then that was the money they could pay top dollar to the stars with. And so starting with the Flamingo in 1946, then all the hotels opened on the Strip in the late 40s, early 50s, the Sands, the Sahara, the Desert Inn, etc. By the mid-50s, you had, it was really the entertainment capital of America in terms of live nightclub entertainment. And so it was really hitting its golden age, its heyday years, right around the time that Elvis first appeared in Vegas in 56.
1: You wrote this in your chapter. You said, "There was just one rule: keep the show to a strict time limit, usually an hour or less, to make sure patrons weren't away from the casinos for too long. For keeping people in the casino was the key to Vegas's whole business model. That led to one of Las Vegas's great innovations of the 1950s, the lounge show." Talk about that.
0: Yeah. There were, of course, the big showrooms where Sinatra, Tony Bennett, everybody played. Every major nightclub star in the country played Vegas at some time or another in the 50s and 60s. But then starting in the mid-50s, somebody had the idea to have a show in the lounge, which was kind of a bar lounge area right adjacent to the casino, in between the big shows in the big showrooms. It would keep people in the casino, in the hotel. They wouldn't leave. They'd go and spend an hour or so at the lounge where a different performer, comedians, singers, were performing, jazz groups. And the whole idea was to keep them from leaving the hotel, stay in the casino. But the lounge shows became a genre of their own. Louis Prima and Keeley Smith were a great duo back in the 50s, and they really set the model for lounge shows in Vegas. So you had this double helping of entertainment in each hotel.
1: And let's talk about a character who is from West Allis, Wisconsin, and his name Americanized, it's Wadzio or something really, really hard to pronounce, but Walter Liberace. Talk about Liberace. And by the way, talk a little bit about Liberace and Elvis.
0: Sure. One of the big stars in Vegas in the mid-50s was Liberace. He had a really unique act, very flamboyant, you know, piano and talking with the audience and musical, you know, all sorts of music from classical to pop, popular, and very flamboyant. He was really one of the biggest stars in Vegas in the 50s. Elvis came in 1956, and he wasn't doing very well at the New Frontier Hotel. So Colonel Parker went over to the Riviera, where Liberace was playing and doing very well, of course, and asked Liberace if he could come over and help out his boy, you know, see his show, maybe take some publicity shots with him. And Liberace was a very generous performer and did that for Elvis. And Elvis always appreciated that Liberace was nice enough to sort of help him out when he was struggling a little in Las Vegas. But also, Elvis, I think, learned from Liberace, strangely enough. There was something about his showmanship. Liberace had one piece of advice for Elvis after he saw his show. He says, "Elvis, your show needs more glitz." And sure enough, not long after, Elvis was touring in a gold lamé jacket, very much like the one that Liberace was wearing in Las Vegas. And I think that they were friendly throughout their careers, continued to see each other and occasionally. And I do think that Liberace's showmanship was a big influence on Elvis, particularly in those later Vegas years when he came out with the white jumpsuits and the flashy outfits and stuff. I think you can look back and see Liberace's influence there.
1: Well, we'll continue with this conversation. The book is Elvis in Vegas: How the King Reinvented the Las Vegas Show. We'll be back with more of Richard Zoglin's story, Elvis in Vegas, after these messages. 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
0: And we continue here on Our American Stories, Elvis in Vegas. We're talking about this terrific book with author Richard Zoglin, How the King Reinvented the Las Vegas Show. Let's talk about the Rat Pack. Who were they and what impact did these guys have on Vegas?
6: Frank Sinatra was already a big Vegas star from the early 50s. And in 1960, he was making a movie in Las Vegas called Ocean's 11. He was also going to appear at the Sands Hotel in the evenings after his day of shooting was done. Well, this film had a lot of his sort of friends from Hollywood in the cast, and somebody came up with the idea that maybe Frank could bring some of them on stage with him in the evening when he did his show at the Sands. And so Dean Martin, Sammy Davis Jr., Peter Lawford, and Joey Bishop would come on stage every night, it turned out, and they would just have this kind of free-for-all session of songs and jokes and drinking, and it was a smash hit in Las Vegas for like 1 month in January, February 1960. The Rat Pack shows were the biggest thing Vegas had seen. Every celebrity from Hollywood came to it. Jack Kennedy was campaigning for president. He came to see the show on the campaign trail. And they kind of became the quintessential iconic stars of Vegas, the Rat Pack.
0: And let's talk about what happened soon after, because rock and roll is coming down the pike. A new generation, and this is always the case with pop music, A new generation is coming in. I want to read something.

0: something, because it almost seemed to summarize the clash of these almost two civilizations and cultures. You write, they needed, and you're talking about the Rat Pack, to leave the stage before a new kind of Vegas entertainment could emerge. Frank Sinatra and Elvis Presley represented two opposite poles in American popular music, the suave, largely urban, jazz-influenced tradition that dominated radio, recordings, and nightclubs for decades, and the unruly, largely rural, blues and country-influenced music that would first catch on in the mid-1950s and virtually take over in the next decade. That seismic shift in music, as well as in the rest of the culture, was mirrored in the changes that would come to the Las Vegas Strip. Talk about that, because it's fascinating.
1: Yeah, well, as I said, the Rat Pack kind of epitomized Vegas cool in the early 60s. But then things started to change very quickly, starting in 64 with the advent of the Beatles and the whole British invasion, all the changes in rock and roll, the counterculture, the Vietnam protest and everything. We know what happened in the 60s. And suddenly by the late 60s, the cool Rat Pack guys were looking very last generation. And the new rock and rollers were not coming to Las Vegas. The younger generation did not think Vegas was cool anymore. And so Vegas was starting to, you know, wonder where it was going and how it was going to get the next generation. The nightclub scene was fading out, the traditional nightclub show. The nightclubs were closing around the country. Vegas was really the last outpost for real nightclub entertainment, but it was starting to fade. And so the rock and roll scene really made Vegas have to take a look at itself and figure out what to do next. And I think that Elvis's arrival in 1969 helped Vegas enter that new era of rock and roll.
0: And it's interesting because it also helped Elvis resuscitate his career. Let's talk about the 60s, because Elvis comes back from serving his country. And Tom Parker, and that's Colonel Tom Parker, as you write and chronicle, made a big mistake in the end by focusing Elvis only on this movie career of his, which, well, these were some really wretched films in the end. And Elvis had stopped touring and playing almost entirely. So talk about that. It's almost a lost musical decade.
1: Sure. It was Colonel Parker's decision after Elvis came back from the Army that he would become a movie star. And he didn't want him to be. You know, people felt that rock and roll was for kids, and that if you wanted a career, you had to graduate to something else. You couldn't just sing rock and roll forever. So Elvis wanted to do movies and had done some good movies, fairly good movies in the 50s before the Army. After the Army, though, he was restricted only to movies and recording. And through that entire decade, the movies got worse and worse. The songs he was recording were kind of no longer making the charts by the mid-60s, late-60s. And Elvis was getting bored to death. He knew the movies weren't very good. He really missed performing live. But the Colonel was, you know, very strict about this plan. He wanted to sort of restrict the access to Elvis. And so, you know, strangely enough, he did not do any live performing except for a couple of benefit performances. In 1961, Elvis did no live performing during the 1960s, no concerts, until finally in 1968, when he made his famous comeback special on NBC, finally it was time the Colonel decided for Elvis to come back to live performing, and Vegas, being very familiar to both of them, was where the Colonel decided to do it.
0: And let's talk about that night. He had to be nervous, first of all. It'd been a long time. But he comes out in that leather outfit, and he changes everybody's mind about him. People had thought he was washed out. Rock and roll had changed. Talk about the importance of this for Elvis's career in the culture, and particularly the cultural elites of the rock and roll crowd, the John Landaus and all those those young music critics who sort of thought of Elvis as sort of that old 50s character.
1: That's right. They had written him off. Now, things had started to change in December of 68 when he did his comeback special on NBC. There they saw Elvis still as powerful of a performer as ever. Still, the idea of Elvis returning to the stage, that was a big gamble for him. And he was very nervous. He had been away for so long, and so much had changed in the rock world. Elvis didn't know if he could still draw a crowd anymore, if he could still perform like he did a decade earlier. So he was very nervous about it.

0: the rock and roll critics all came to that show. There was so much anticipation around that return. I think the appetite was whetted by that 68 special on NBC. But all the major rock critics and rock reporters from around the country basically flew in for that one night, that opening night on July 31st, 1969. And the reviews were almost unanimous raves. And even the rock critics who were very skeptical of Elvis, who felt he was a has-been, they admitted that he was amazingly good on stage. He could still rock with the old numbers. He had new stuff that he was doing for the first time, that was, you know, these songs like Suspicious Minds and In the Ghetto, that kind of introduced a new Elvis. He was reinventing himself, and I think the rock critics were kind of amazed and grateful to see him back as dynamic as ever.
1: Let's talk about a guy named Kirk Kerkorian, because Kirk, in the end, has something to do with his comeback. I mean, he's building a brand new hotel with a big, big stage and a lot of capacity.
0: Yeah, well, Kirk Kerkorian was coming to Las Vegas. He had bought a hotel, the Flamingo Hotel, I think a year earlier, and then he decided to build the biggest hotel in Vegas off the strip in the convention center area called the International Hotel, with a showroom twice as large as any other in Las Vegas. He had a whole crew getting the hotel ready. He hired an entertainment director, and the instructions were to get the best, you know, the biggest entertainment available. A guy named Bill Miller was the entertainment director, who was a kind of well-known booker in Vegas. He went out and he wanted Elvis Presley. He thought that was the kind of big name, you know, big attraction that the hotel needed to open. Colonel Parker was receptive, except he had one problem. He didn't want Elvis to open the hotel, because the hotel was still being completed. Construction was, they were racing to finish it in time for the summer opening. And he said, we'll do the hotel, we'll play the hotel, but Elvis shouldn't be first. Have somebody else be the guinea pig, we'll come in second. And so Bill Miller, the booker, went to his backup choice, Barbara Streisand, who actually opened the hotel in July, played the month of July in 1969. Barbara actually didn't do that well. Her show was not that well received. She did more of a sort of stripped-down New York cabaret-style act, and it didn't really fill that big stage. Elvis filled the stage, and when he came, he sold out every single show for 28 straight days.
1: And we're talking to Richard Zoglin. The book is Elvis in Vegas, How the King Reinvented the Las Vegas Show. We'll continue with this story after these messages.
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6: And we return to Our American Stories. Up next, a story from our regular contributor, recipient of our Great American Storytelling Award and contest, and a friend of our show, Joy Neal Kidney. Joy is the author of Leora's Letters and Leora's Dexter Stories, two phenomenal books about her family's history. Today she shares with us a story entitled Dreaded Diseases of the Great Depression. Take it away, Joy.
7: Have you ever heard of anyone dying from the mumps or whooping cough? Both profoundly affected Iowa's Goff and Wilson families during the 1920s. They had already suffered through severe cases of the so-called Spanish influenza early in the decade. Leora, the oldest of Sherrod and Laura Goff's big family, was married to Clay Wilson. They had three children by then. Her brother Jennings had returned from the Great War and married Tess, a local Guthrie County girl. In 1921, Jennings and Tess had a daughter, Maxine, who was born the same spring as the Wilson twins. 3 years later, Tess gave birth to a son. Both Tess and baby Merrill came down with the mumps. Merrill was just 4 days old when his mother died. Jennings and his two small children began to make their home with his parents, Sherrod and Laura. When the Wilson family moved to Dexter, The Goffs moved there as well.

Along with many others, both families had lost their farms after the Great War. Having been encouraged to go into debt for land, they were shocked that farm prices severely slumped. Clay Wilson hired out as a tenant farmer, but when that soured, the family moved to the edge of Dexter, where they could at least keep their cow. By 1928, farm jobs had dried up, along with the Wilson's cow. Clay sold the cow for $75. By then, they had seven children. They made out a large order to Sears, Roebuck & Company for food in bulk, including oatmeal, gallons of sorghum, large jars of peanut butter, clothes, boots, winter coats, and one Christmas present for each youngster. Bleak days of winter were upon them. Leora was in her family way again, with a baby due soon. In January of 1929, twins Jack and Jean were born. The babies were about 3 weeks old when the family moved from the outskirts of Dexter into a drab green house on the street just south of the home of the extended Goff family. The Wilson youngsters looked forward to having cousins Maxine and Merrill as their neighbors. Right away, Clay set up a stove in the new house and laid a fire, so it would be warm when the youngest ones arrived. A few kids at a time rode in the Model T with their mother's stickery asparagus fern and other houseplants and dozens of mason jars filled with whatever Leora had been able to preserve from the garden. All nine children, even the babies, came down with colds. It was not long before their coughs grew serious, with a deep telltale croup. A doctor confirmed, indeed, they had all come down with whooping cough. A quarantine sign was posted on the front door, as the disease spreads very easily. Clabe and Leora, who'd both had whooping cough as children, strewed newspapers upstairs on the wooden floors beside the children's beds, with ashes in the center to catch the phlegm that they spit up. Short of breath after deep coughing, the kids would fall to their knees and gasp for air. Donald fainted during a coughing episode. Newspapers covered the downstairs floors as well. What a miserable time for the entire family. Every morning, Clay gathered up those stench-filled newspapers to burn in the stove and arranged fresh ones on the floors. Every few days, Leora sent the children upstairs to snuggle under blankets in bed to stay warm, while she aired out the house, scoured everything, and mopped the floors with disinfectant. When the stove warmed up the kitchen again, she called the youngsters to come down. The room smelled so clean and medicine-y, Darling remembered that decades later. The seven-year-old felt warm and safe, crouched behind the wood stove. One night, Clabe heard scuffling and squeaking of bedsprings overhead. Dale was nearly unconscious in the disheveled bed, with his head caught in the curves of the wrought iron headboard. The boy was too weak to free himself. Clabe went for the doctor who prescribed medicine for Dale, who had developed pneumonia, and also checked Doris's bloodshot eye. She had coughed so hard that a blood vessel broke. The doctor said to use eye drops, probably boric acid. Those baby twins gasped and cried. They gagged when Leora tried to nurse them. The harried parents held them upside down, using fingers to work phlegm from their tiny mouths. So that Clabe and Leora could get some rest, Jennings Goff, who had had disease as a child, stayed with the Wilsons at night to help. Pertussis or whooping cough is most dangerous in infants. The doctor suggested spooning a little whiskey down their throats to try to clear them, but it didn't do any good. Baby Jack died, then 2 days later, so did Jean. They were 5 weeks old. The local newspaper noted that the school had sent a bouquet, and so had the Rebecca Lodge, of which

0: grandmother was a member. Neighbors had taken up a collection for flowers, carnations. The spicy scent of carnations forever after would take Doris back to when she was 10 years old and the funeral for the baby twins. Called the 100-day cough, the miserable disease can last weeks. Delbert and Donald were in the 8th grade and ended up missing a whole grading period at school. There was talk about holding them back a year, but they wanted to graduate with their classmates. The teachers agreed that if the boys would double down on their studies and take a special test, they could graduate, which they did. These days, most of us have gotten the DTP vaccination, which protects against diphtheria, tetanus, and whooping cough. A mumps vaccine wasn't developed until 1967. These days, it's hard to imagine the loss of a young mother to mumps, or to imagine the hardship of caring for 9 children with such a dreadful disease as whooping cough, then losing infants because of it.
1: And a beautiful job on the production by Monty Montgomery, and a special thanks to Joy Neal Kidney for sharing so many of the stories of her family. And it's hard to remember what life was like before we were here. As a comedian recently said, there was life before us and before you. And my goodness, when my dad and I would travel around the country, we'd always go to Civil War battlefields and under graveyards and cemeteries. And always there would be these little plots, little baby plots. Every family losing a 3-year-old, a 1-year-old, miscarriages. The amount of death experienced by families, and right here in this one family, losing 2 5-week-olds to whooping cough and having to bury those little babies. A remarkable story about America living through hard times, farming life, falling prices, the Great Depression, no jobs, bleak winter months, mason jars, and my goodness, a stove that warmed the house. And reminding us what America was and still is, family still loved, and family still lived and thrived. The story of America, the story of Des Moines, and Joy Neal Kidney's family here on Our American Stories.

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9: And we're back with Richard Zoglin, author of Elvis in Vegas, How the King Reinvented the Las Vegas Show. Let's talk about the success, because my goodness, the numbers were staggering. He just kept selling the room out and selling the room out. And ultimately, this led to his undoing in a way, didn't it?
10: Well, yeah. You know, he was so successful and profitable for the hotel, and profitable for Elvis. And Colonel Parker was good at sort of repeating what worked. And so he brought Elvis back every 6 months, and Elvis started touring again. And it became a grind. It became a grind for him. He was excited at the beginning of the Las Vegas runs and for the first year or so after that. Then he started to get bored with it, and it was a tough lifestyle for him for 4 weeks to be kind of cooped up in a hotel room. He had trouble even, you know, going out because he was such a big star in Vegas. He couldn't go out and not be mobbed. It was a nocturnal lifestyle. He was staying up all night, sleeping all day. As we know, the drug use began to increase. He had his weight problems. So I think that's when the downhill slide started.
9: You wrote, it soon became a grind, and his 30th floor home at the International Hotel, later the Hilton, with a palatial 5,000 square foot suite complete with private swimming pool and rooftop terrace, from which Elvis and his pals would sometime hit golf balls, had become a prison.
10: Yeah. I know. It was tough. Some people think that Vegas is what killed Elvis. I think that's unfair. I think that he was every artist has to keep moving, you know. That's why he got so bored with the movies in the 60s, how, you know, they were getting worse and worse, and Elvis was bored. Reinvented himself and found a great new venue in Las Vegas, but after a while it became the same thing over and over again. Combined with maybe an entourage that was a little enabling of his bad habits, the things, you know, started to go downhill. I wouldn't blame it on Las Vegas, but Vegas was certainly part of the problem.
9: You know, at the same time, this also was happening because he was establishing Well, something new that we now come to know.

0: as the residency. You wrote, he was the first major star to establish something like a regular schedule in Las Vegas. 2 4-week engagements a year, one in the winter, one in the summer, a forerunner of the residencies of latter-day Vegas stars like Celine Dion. Elvis's show set a new standard for Vegas. The star was now his own spectacle.
1: Yeah, that is the important point, is how Elvis, not only did Vegas help save Elvis's career and help him reinvent himself as a performer, but Elvis in a way saved Vegas, or at least changed Vegas. His show was not a traditional Vegas show, a traditional intimate Rat Pack style nightclub show. It was a big rock concert like Extravaganza. And it drew a different kind of audience. It got people from around the country who were maybe not necessarily Vegas goers. They weren't big gamblers, high rollers that Vegas traditionally catered to. They were just fans of Elvis. They were middle America. They were families in a lot of cases. And they would make their summer vacation, organize it around a trip to Vegas for Elvis. And so that opened Vegas's eyes to a new kind of audience, a broader-based audience. And that was the audience that Vegas, over the next couple of decades, would discover in its own reinvention. You know, I think Elvis was sort of the starting gun for the change in Vegas from a kind of nightclub and gambling town for adults to a theme park family vacation, the place that we know today. And then became the residencies came, starting with Celine Dion in the early 2000s. In the 90s, pretty much the headliners kind of went into eclipse as the Cirque du Soleil kind of extravaganzas took over. And they're still, of course, very big there in Vegas, but now you're seeing a comeback in the kind of traditional headliners who are following what Celine Dion started, and a lot of rock performers now are coming to Vegas who wouldn't have done it before, I think. Now you see Lady Gaga there and Aerosmith. And so Vegas, of course, has become a huge family vacation destination. It took a little while, but I think he really opened the door to a broader-based audience and kind of introduced Vegas to that new audience that it would go after in the next couple of decades.
0: Indeed. You note that his decline started somewhere around August of 71, this slow, steady decline. But you write this, but he packed the audiences anyway, and that was part of the problem. The fans loved him no matter how bad he looked, no matter what he did. Talk about that.
1: Yeah, well, that's probably not something that Elvis fans want to hear, but, you know, I do think there was a little indulgence. There was, you know, indulgence by his entourage, the Memphis Mafia, and I think his fans, they did. They were so excited to see the guy on stage, and he did a great show. But he began to, you know, I think he got lazier as the years went on, and his patter on stage sometimes was a little wacky. The amazing thing was, even as he got his decline was starting, I think in terms of his behavior on stage and his weight, the voice was still as good as ever. You can hear recordings from like 74, and he's still the voice is still great. So maybe that was enough for the fans, but I do think that there were times when he was just not in good shape. You could tell he didn't have the energy; was starting to fade, but they did love him so much, and you know the women would he would throw out the towels to the women, and you know it was just it got a little crazy, and by the end it was a little bit of a self-parody, and I don't think the fans helped by just loving everything he did.
0: Indeed, and this is a remarkable quote you have here towards the end of the book. After sitting through Elvis Presley's closing night performance at the Las Vegas Hilton, wrote the Memphis Press Scimitar in an eerily prophetic review on December 15th, 1976, one walks away wondering how much longer it can be before the end comes, perhaps suddenly, and why the king of rock and roll would subject himself to possible ridicule by going on stage so ill-prepared. Prophetic indeed.
1: Yeah, that was an eerie review written just 8 or 9 months before he died. It's too bad what happened, but I just want to remind people that Elvis in Vegas, he was great before he got fat. I mean, he was

0: he was terrific in those early Vegas shows. And if you see some of the very late ones, it is kind of sad to see. But I think that's the consequence of a performer who was just forced to kind of repeat himself constantly. He should have done other things. He should have toured overseas. Everybody wanted Elvis to tour overseas, except for Colonel Parker, who we learned later had some passport problems. He was an immigrant from the Netherlands who apparently never had a passport. So he was always making excuses why Elvis could not tour. He would blame it on security issues or something, tour overseas. But he was just worried about his own status as an illegal immigrant. So that's the kind of thing that I think would have revived Elvis, would have re-energized him, and he couldn't do. So Vegas became, unfortunately, a kind of prison for him by the end.
1: I'm going to close with something and then get your comment. Elvis didn't kill Vegas, but he did change it. His triumph in Las Vegas helped hasten the demise of the old nightclub shows and sounded the starting gun for a very different era of Las Vegas entertainment. By the way, it's an era we all so readily enjoy, and I think it's why it's the top tourist attraction in America. And Elvis had a lot to do with that. Let's leave on a positive note. Talk about that.
0: Definitely. You know, Celine Dion, they did a tribute show to Elvis a few years ago that was televised, and she said, if it weren't for Elvis, I couldn't be doing what I'm doing here in Las Vegas. After Elvis died, you had performers like Cher and Dolly Parton who were, you know, the kind of performers that maybe wouldn't have done Las Vegas before, but I think Elvis showed that rock and roll could work on the big showroom stage. And as I said, he showed that there could be a bigger, sort of broader audience for Las Vegas. It wasn't just for the high roller types who loved Sinatra and the Rat Pack. It was for everybody. And so it was just the natural progression that took a little while. But now we have a Vegas that is just a huge, you know, tourist attraction for the whole family. And that's why Elvis continues to be a presence in Las Vegas. The impersonators and the wedding chapels and so forth, because I think everybody recognizes that Elvis inaugurated a new era in Las Vegas, and that new era, they're still reaping the benefits of it today.
1: We've been talking to Richard Zoglin, the book Elvis in Vegas, How the King Reinvented the Las Vegas Show. Go to Amazon and get this. You won't want to put it down. Better still, go to a local bookstore and buy the book. 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
1: This is Lee Habib, and this is Our American Stories, the show where America is the star and the American people. Up next, a story by Tim Hennessy. He's an IT professional from Texas, and like so many families in America, grappled with his own health issues, primarily pain. Here is Tim Hennessy on the story of his own health journey.
2: The late 90s, I was in my late 30s, and I had all kind of health problems. On the outside, physically, I looked pretty darn good. You know, I worked out a couple hours a day. I played racquetball for 2 or 3 hours. I lifted weights. So on the outside, I looked pretty good. But on the inside, I felt like I was dying because I had chronic pains all day long. My elbow, my knees, my back. I had a hard time sleeping. I had migraines literally a couple times a month. The kind of migraines where you got to shut the light out from your eyes. I used to put ice on my neck. Laid down, I had this pulsing, almost like you hear a drum, boom, boom, boom. I had higher blood pressure, I had skin issues. I would play racquetball, and the next day, I could barely walk down the stairs. And I'm in my late 30s thinking, what's it going to be like if I make it to 50? So it was recommended to visit a doctor in Calabasas, California, where I lived, and he was a pretty famous doctor. A lot of Hollywood people would go see him. And he took a look at me, and he basically diagnosed me with a form of autoimmune disease. When I looked at him, I said to him, "Doctor, could it be what I'm eating and drinking? Could it be my diet?" Because I knew a secret that he didn't know. I knew my diet was horrible. He kind of gave me an out. He says, "No, Tim, it's nothing you're doing that caused this. It's more likely hereditary." So I'm like, oh, good, I'm relieved. And he says, these things kind of happen to people, but the good news is we can control it. And, you know, some people get heart disease, some people get cancer. You're lucky it isn't cancer, as he pats me on the shoulder, you know, with his gentle bedside manner that he had, you know. And I wanted to believe him because I wanted to continue drinking my Diet Dr. Pepper for breakfast with 4 milk chocolate macadamia nut pepper charm cookies. That was my typical breakfast. And I would alternate the next day. I'd have donuts instead of the cookies with my Diet Dr. Pepper. I wanted to be able to go to McDonald's or other fast food places at lunchtime. And I didn't want to think about what I was eating. So I didn't tell him that was my diet, but I thought, well, good. You can control this. I can continue eating crappy food. Great, this is awesome. Then he handed me a prescription. He said, "Tim, why don't you take a look at this new drug?" And I asked him, "Well, how long do I have to take this drug?" And he said, "Most likely for the rest of your life. There is no cure for what you have." And he said, "The best we can do is help control what you have." And he said, "I'm pretty confident that we could help you." So

0: I drove home from the doctor's office with this prescription, and I didn't know quite what to do at first. So I talked to my wife, and she said, how'd it go? I said, well, the doctor gave me a prescription for this drug, and he told me to look it up. And I decided to look it up. And the internet in the late 90s isn't what it is today. But each company had a website. I went to this company's website, and I looked up this particular drug. Yeah, the funny thing is, the first thing I noticed when I looked the drug up, it said, for the symptom of this, for the symptom of that. And what I was looking for, and maybe naively, I was looking for the word cure. But I didn't see the word cure. I then saw the side effects. And the first thing I noticed was it said, lower your immune system. The second one was potentially increased risk of heart disease. And the third one was potentially increased risk of cancer. So I turned to my wife, Deb. I go, wow, what could possibly go wrong? I take this drug for the rest of my life, and I had a lower immune system, a greater risk of heart disease, and greater risk of cancer, but I got rid of my migraines and my pain. Needless to say, I didn't want to take this drug. I wanted to see if I could find another way. Then there's a woman who came into my life through another friend of my wife's, and she handed me this book. It's called You're Not Sick, You Are Thirsty, by Dr. Bat Meljahelin something. It's a long Indian name. I call him Dr. Batman. I think that's his nickname. So I decided I'm going to increase my water and get rid of my soda habit. And I haven't had one since. And that was August 2004. And I have to tell you, I haven't had a migraine. I haven't had a headache, maybe a mild headache once in a while if I don't sleep enough. My blood pressure was back to normal, and it continues to be back to normal. All my pains went away. So I thought, well, what could I do if I change my diet? Here I am, I'm in my 60s now. I still have normal blood pressure. I have no more pains in my knees, back, and elbow like I did originally. I haven't had a migraine in 20 years. My diet's not perfect by any means, but I know if I get a little bit off track, I gotta get back to the green juices and making sure I exercise, making sure I get vitamin D and sunshine. So the proof is in the pudding. I could have been 25 years ago on medication the rest of my life, as I mentioned, and who knows what my immune system would have been. Who knows if I'd still be alive today being on medication for 25 years with a increased risk of cancer, increased risk of heart disease, and a lower immune system. You know, for me personally, I have an open mind. I'll hear both sides, but let me decide. As an American, I should have the personal freedom to choose my doctor, to ignore my doctor if I don't agree with him, to choose an alternative health practitioner, to ignore the alternative healthcare practitioner's advice if I choose to. Let me decide what my health is. And I believe that's what all Americans really want. Let us choose.
1: And a special thanks to Greg Hengler on the production of the story. A special thanks to Tim Hennessy for sharing his story. And so many Americans grapple with these choices. Do I just work on my diet and health, or do I go see a doctor? And it's not an either or. You need doctors, and you need to eat better. The story of Tim Hennessy's health journey, the story of so many Americans here on Our American Stories. Mm-hmm.

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8: And we continue with Our American Stories. Randall Wallace is the writer and or director of films such as Braveheart, We Were Soldiers, The Man in the Iron Mask, Heaven is for Real, Pearl Harbor, and Secretariat. Here he is to share the story of Penny Chenery, owner of the 1973 Triple Crown winner. And we're, of course, talking about that thoroughbred, that aforementioned thoroughbred, Secretariat. Let's take a listen.
9: Penny Chenery was the owner of Secretariat, and I have made a number of films that I've had the incredible blessing of getting to know the actual human beings that live the story. And Penny Chenery and Secretariat are great examples. Also, the family that Heaven is for Real is about, the Burpo family, I've gotten to know them as well. Penny Chenery was a remarkable woman. Now, what drew the studio and others to the tale of Secretariat was obviously the achievements of the horse, but you can't scratch the surface of that story without coming full face into Penny Chenery. She was a mother of five and basically a housewife whose father had loved horses. They owned a horse breeding farm in Virginia, and it wasn't the kind of Lexington, Kentucky, gorgeous, picturesque, almost Norman Rockwell kind of horse farm. It was a hard scrabble place that they had. But as her father began to sink into dementia and Penny's children were growing and she was finding that place that many of us come to when we think, okay, being a parent has demanded all of my attention, but what am I going to do after that? And how am I going to demonstrate for my children the kind of person that I want them to be? That you sacrifice time with your children

if you go off to slay dragons yourself, but you also show them that you are and they are dragon slayers, and this is who we must become. So the story came across my desk. A friend of mine at Disney had called me and asked me to take a look at it. And I said right away, this is fascinating. I would really love to do this, but I really need to spend some time with Penny Chinnery. Now, there's a story about Penny that has nothing to do with the racehorse, but I think it's really insightful. Penny had a guy who worked for her who was in charge of her sort of brand management, which was a new thing about how do we deal with all of the things beyond just racing horses, that there is a brand name, there's maybe merchandise that we could sell, other things. Well, he applied for that job with Penny. And Penny was living in a retirement community at that point. And he told me this story. His name is Leonard. Leonard said, when I went in to interview with Penny, I saw on her coffee table a picture of an older gentleman. Penny was 90 at this point, maybe older than 90. And he saw a picture of an older gentleman, and he said, Penny, I've studied your life, and I know the faces of the men that you were married to, but because Penny had a couple of marriages, three, I think, and that's not one of your husbands. Who is that? And Penny said, well, that's my boyfriend. Now, Penny's in her 90s. And he went, oh, your boyfriend, oh, that's great. So he went back the next day to interview her again, and there was a different picture. And he said, wait, Penny, that's not the same picture that was here yesterday. And she said, no, I've got three boyfriends, and I put up the different picture depending on who's coming over. And I said, you get out of here. I don't believe the story. He goes, go ask her. And I went to Penny, and I said, Penny, Leonard says you had a picture of a gentleman on, and you said, that's my boyfriend. And she looked at me, and she went, so? And I said, well, he said that he came back the next day, and you had a different picture because you rotate pictures based on who your boyfriends are coming over. And she went, so? And I, Penny, you're my hero. When I want to grow up to be you. When I grow up. And I had one more tremendous insight with Penny that she shared with me. You know, I'm not into victim mentality. Things that have happened that shouldn't have happened and that were awful and sometimes even worse than awful. But it's the overcoming that's the story we need to tell. Penny and I were at the Kentucky Derby after Secretariat had come out. And in the horse racing world, of course, really loved Secretariat. And everybody was flocked around Penny. Everybody wanted to shake her hand and get a story to tell about Penny. And when the race started, the Kentucky Derby is so captivating and exciting. And everybody, we were out on the balcony. I was standing next to Penny watching the race. And the Kentucky Derby unfolded, and the race was over, and everybody in this exuberant, almost drunk with excitement, filtered back inside, and Penny and I were left alone. I was standing there at the Kentucky Derby with Penny Chinnery, just the two of us, overlooking the racetrack. And I thought, what a moment this is. And the two of us were standing there together, and I said to her, Penny, I gave you the best I could to tell you your story and the story of your horse and to do it fairly and honestly. And I know to put it into 2 hours, we had to condense and be impressionistic in places, but we all did our very best. Is there anything that we missed or that you haven't shared with me? And it's like that song, The Gambler, the night got deathly quiet. The afternoon got deathly quiet around me anyway. And Penny said, I sat right down there in that box, and she pointed to it. It was just 20 or 30 feet away from us. She said, I sat there many, many afternoons by myself. The other owners tolerated me, but they never accepted me.

0: And she wasn't bitter, but she was being honest. Like, this is what she faced. This is what she overcame. And that's why she has a great story to tell, is she didn't let that stop her. And I had an experience. She reminded me of my mother in many ways, in her strength and in her blue eyes. She reminded me of my mother. And we were doing a screening of We Were Soldiers, the first public screening of We Were Soldiers for test audience. And my father had just passed away, so a few months before, so I was calling my mother every day. And I called my mother and I said, "Mama, how are you doing?" And she said, "I'm doing okay. How are you doing?" And I said, "Well, I'm nervous today." And my mother said, "Why?" I said, "Well, we're going to test the movie for a public audience, and all these critics and some amateur critics like college film students and others, they're going to come, and they like to write snarky comments. And critics even seem to enjoy being able to pick out the wrong things or things that they can criticize." And my mother said, "Well, why does that make you nervous?" And I said, "Well, I put my blood and my sweat and my tears and my money into this movie. It's going to make me nervous." And my mother said, "Honey, if they crucify Jesus Christ, there are going to be some people that don't like you."
1: And a terrific job on the production and editing by our own Greg Hengler. And a special thanks to Randall Wallace for sharing with us a few stories about Penny Chenery, the owner of the 1973 Triple Crown winner Secretariat. By the way, we do our own story on Secretariat's epic win at the Belmont Stakes from beginning to end, and also quite a bit about Penny and the horse itself. And you heard just a little bit about the character of Penny Chenery, what she had to overcome being a woman in those trainers' boxes and in those owners' boxes. And yet she overcame, triumphed, and became a legend in the business. Penny Chenery's story, a great overcoming story, a part of a great movie, Secretariat, here on Our American Stories.
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9: And we return to Our American Stories. Up next, a story from our regular contributor, recipient of our Great American Storytelling Award and contest, and a friend of our show, Joy Neal Kidney. Joy is the author of The Great Depression. Take it away, Joy.
10: Have you ever heard of anyone dying from the mumps or whooping cough? Both profoundly affected Iowa's Goff and Wilson families during the 1920s. They had already suffered through severe cases of the so-called Spanish influenza early in the decade. Leora, the oldest of Sheridan and Laura Goff's big family, was married to Clay Wilson. They had three children by then. Her brother Jennings had returned from the Great War and married Tess, a local Guthrie County girl. In 1921, Jennings and Tess had a daughter, Maxine, who was born the same spring as the Wilson twins. 3 years later, Tess gave birth to a son. Both Tess and baby Merrill came down with the mumps. Merrill was just 4 days old when his mother died. Jennings and his two small children began to make their home with his parents, Sheridan and Laura. When the Wilson family moved to Dexter, the Goffs moved there as well. Along with many others, both families had lost their farms after the Great War. Having been encouraged to go into debt for land, they were shocked that farm prices severely slumped. Clay Wilson hired out as a tenant farmer, but when that soured, the family moved to the edge of Dexter, where they could at least keep their cow. By 1928, farm jobs had dried up, along with the Wilson's cow. Clabe sold the cow for $75. By then, they had seven children. They made out a large order to Sears, Roebuck & Company for food in bulk, including oatmeal, gallons of sorghum, large jars of peanut butter, clothes, boots, winter coats, and one Christmas

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4: This is Our American Stories, and we tell stories about everything on this show. And up next, perhaps one of the biggest football rivalries in the United States is between Ohio State and Michigan. On game day, traditionally the third weekend of November, fans of Ohio State cover up every M they can see, and Michigan fans partake in Buckeye nutcracking. What most people don't know, however, is that this rivalry extends back to the early 1800s over a land dispute that turned violent. Here's Monty Montgomery with the story.

0: It's a well-known fact if you live in the Midwest that Michigan and Ohio don't really like each other that much. Most of that comes down to football today, but that hasn't always been the case. It used to come down to a small strip of land known as the Toledo Strip that resulted because of a mapping error in the Northwest Territories combined with interesting language in the Northwest Ordinance in the early 1800s, which ultimately led to a war between Michigan and Ohio when Michigan was applying for statehood. Here's Ted Long, founder of Holy Toledo History, with more on this remarkable story.
1: The rule was something like the Michigan was to run on a line east and west drawn through the southerly bend of the extreme of Lake Michigan till it reached Lake Erie. And if you draw that line, it clearly puts Toledo and Maumee Bay in Michigan. And as the story goes, in 1803, when the state legislature in Ohio was putting together their application, a trapper comes down from up north and reminds them, if you follow that, you're going to lose lake access. And so they made an adjustment, applied for statehood. Apparently there were some people in Washington that raised an eyebrow, but nobody did anything about it, and it passed. And suddenly Ohio's a state, and they have Maumee Bay,
0: which, according to the language of the Northwest Ordinance, should have been Michigan's.
1: Questions started to brew about how did this happen and what's going on. And Edward Tiffin was the Surveyor General of Northwest Territory, later became governor of Ohio. He ordered up a survey from a guy named William Harris. And that survey followed exactly what the state of Ohio did in 1803. So it was kind of a ginned-up deal. It's like, hey, we need you to do a survey. Just make sure it follows what we already did. That became the Harris line. And then in 1818, President Monroe stepped in and said, well, I'd like to order my own survey. So they asked Harris to do it again, and he said no, and invited a guy by the name of John Fulton to do the survey. When he was done, we now have the Fulton line. And it, by the way, followed what the Northwest Ordinance should have been. And so the difference between the Harris line and the Fulton line becomes this 450-mile wedge-shaped section of land that became known as the Toledo Strip. And it's basically five miles wide at the Indiana border and 8 miles wide by the time you get to Lake Erie.
0: But within that small space was something very important to both Michigan

0: and Ohio.
1: The big plus was lake access. You've got Maumee Bay included in that portion of the strip that's 5 miles wide. That includes Maumee Bay, and that was already a very active port and an important part of the Northwest Ohio area. But what people also knew was that coming along was probably the biggest economic development project coming, which was the Miami Erie Canal. And that was going to connect the Great Lakes with the Mississippi River. And they knew that a terminus for that had to be somewhere in that area. And so Ohio wanted that terminus, and so did the Michigan Territory.
0: So to prevent Michigan from getting it, Ohio simply claimed it as their own. But Michigan, led by 24-year-old Governor Stevens T. Mason, wasn't going to let Ohio walk all over them. Oh no. They were going to fight for the land, but first, with the pen.
1: Well, when Michigan finally comes around to apply for statehood, their governor, Governor Mason, he oversees the passage of what's referred to as the Pains and Penalties Act, which essentially leveled fines against anyone, and jail sentences, by the way, on any Ohio officials who tried to exercise jurisdiction over this contested territory. And so that meant anything going on within what we know as Toledo today was covered under the Pains and Penalties Act. Now the big question became was, how was he going to enforce it? At the same time that went through, Ohio Governor Robert Lucas then passed a resolution that extended the county borders into the strip. Before that, if you look at old paperwork here in Toledo area, a lot of it would be filed under Port Lawrence, Michigan, or Port Lawrence Township, Michigan. A lot of the Ohioans just thumbed their nose at the Pains and Penalties Act and the Michigan governor and said, we made the decision, we're part of Ohio.
0: And that decision to thumb their nose at Michigan resulted in all-out war. And Michigan raised its militia and sent them to Phillips Corner, where the first battle was fought.
1: Spring of 1835, there was a number of things that happened, actually. I think it was April 9th, there was a posse that was led down by the Michigan sheriff, and he arrested a number of Ohio State officials. There were some newspaper reports that they tore an Ohio State flag down and dragged it through the streets and then burned it. And then a few days after that, about 60 Michigan partisans came down and intercepted a survey team on April 26th, and that became known as the Battle of Phillips Corners. And there's actually a plaque out the middle of nowhere designating where this Phillips Corner took place, the Battle of Phillips Corner. Actually, it was no battle at all. The Michigan militia showed up. There were 9 members of the survey party. The militia shot over their heads, and I think a couple of people were actually captured. The rest of them ran off. There was no blood or anything like that. This was more of a shot across the bow for the state of Michigan or the Michigan Territory.
0: And seeing that Michigan was going to fight for the land, Ohio naturally fought back. Or at least one Ohioan did.
1: Yeah, so a couple of months after the Battle of Phillips Corner in July of 1835, the Michigan Sheriff Joseph Wood comes into Toledo, and he's going to try to arrest a couple of Ohio partisans, one of whom is a gentleman by the name of Two Stickney, who actually had a brother named One Stickney. His father, Benjamin Stickney, was one of the founders of the Toledo area. He was heavily involved in both Port Lawrence and Vistula and helped promote the idea of those two towns coming together to form Toledo. Anyway, the sheriff comes in, tries to arrest Two Stickney. Scuffle breaks out. I've heard it described as a penknife. Stickney pulls out of his pocket, stabs the sheriff, kind of left him with a minor wound, but that was the first and only blood drawn in the whole Michigan War. They say that Sheriff Wood was kind of the Toledo War's lone casualty.
0: Soon enough, the federal government, especially President Andrew Jackson, grew tired of these shenanigans and sought a resolution to the conflict.
1: Well, there were a lot of different things going on in Washington and how it played out. It was pure politics, but Jackson eventually steps up and says, enough's

0: enough, we're going to offer you all the Upper Peninsula, and we're going to give Toledo essentially what was laid out in the original Ohio statehood application. Folks in Michigan were not real excited about that, but they also knew that the federal government, which had actually reached a point where they were getting ready to distribute actual money to some of the states, in order to get in line for that, they had to get statehood. That money was not going to come to Michigan Territory. So they knew they had to get in line. And so originally they voted against the proposition, and then things got pretty ugly when they realized that they were just going to be left out in the cold, weren't going to get any federal support. They had then a second convention, which is referred to as the Frostbite Convention, in December of 1836, and they reluctantly agreed to the compromise and took on the Upper Peninsula, and Toledo became part of Ohio. And I it's funny because Michigan becomes the 26th state in the Union, and a lot of folks said, you know, they kind of got the short end of the stick. But at the same time, as time went by, they realized that that 9,000 square miles of land they picked up in the UP was heavily loaded with deposits of copper and iron ore. And so they were able to get their money's worth out of it from that standpoint. And then today, if you look at that area, it's a spectacular vacation area, winter, summer, fall. And I don't want to say anything having, you know, lived here in Toledo, but I think Michigan might have done okay in that deal in the end.
1: The Upper Peninsula, that's what they got for the deal. And Ohio, well, they got Toledo. And it was, at the time, what they wanted. What a great deal for both in the end. The Toledo War, here on Our American Stories. 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
2: Police in Illinois have taken a teenager into custody as part of a homicide investigation.
3: A 15-year-old has been arrested after a deadly shooting Tuesday night in East St. Louis, Illinois. State police say someone reported a body lying in the road. They say troopers quickly identified a teenager who they found at a home. Investigators say video circulating online appears to show the teen wearing a clown costume. They say the investigation continues.
2: ABC's Chuck Sievertson. 3 people were killed in Saturday shooting outside an In-N-Out in Idaho, and ABC's Trevor Ault spoke with the man who took action that night.
4: 35-year-old Jordan Salinas tells me he and his girlfriend Emily had just pulled into the parking lot when the shooting began. As hundreds ran for their lives, Jordan drew his semi-automatic pistol and went toward the danger, seen on video repeatedly firing at the shooter. Authorities say an off-duty state trooper also took aim at the suspect, and the pair's heroic actions bought valuable time for people to flee.
5: The investigators say that you probably saved a lot of lives.
6: My goal was to try to help as many people get home.
2: Police say the shooter, 24-year-old Chad Williams, turned the gun on himself. SpaceX posted a loss of $541 million in the second quarter, but that's less than the analysts expected. Maybe Elon Musk should play the Powerball, the jackpot growing to $786 million. I'm Wayne Cabot, ABC News.
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1: 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This isn't just another food festival. 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
2: 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All prizes must be picked up by winner within 2 weeks of when the prize is won during regular business hours, Monday through Friday, 8:30 a.m. to 5 p.m., excluding holidays, at 3620 Sacramento Street, Suite 204, San Luis Obispo, California. 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
7: From ABC News, I'm Wayne Cabot. Primary night proving to be a real test for progressive insurgents who campaigned against the Iran war and American military funding for Israel. In a blistering attack after her loss, Missouri progressive Cori Bush slammed her AIPAC-funded incumbent, Wesley Bill.
8: These bills that come about where we're sending $3.3 billion for war to Israel, we can't just let that go and nobody say anything about it. When they send more money, when they can't but they can fund war, when they can't fund our schools, but they can fund war, when they can't fund health care, but they can fund war, we gotta call it out and we gotta do something about it.
7: Israel also factoring into the Michigan Senate race, where progressive Democrat Dr. Abdul El-Sayed is taking on AIPAC-funded establishment candidate Haley Stevens. Before the polls closed in Michigan, election officials warned it would be a long night, with hundreds of thousands of absentee votes to be counted. The Ohio congressman facing an ethics investigation over domestic abuse allegations, Max Miller, says he's innocent and will not quit his campaign even after getting a phone call from President Trump.
9: I reminded him of the same resilience that he had when people told him that he was going to struggle in 2016, and he became the 45th president of the United States.
7: He was on CNN. L.A. sheriffs say an armed suspect was arrested at the Trump National Golf Course while taking pictures Sunday, 2 days before President Trump came for a fundraiser. Her parents' home in Spokane is a pile of ashes, and Chelsea

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3: From ABC News, I'm Sherry Preston. Tight race in Michigan. Progressive Democratic Senate candidate Dr. Abdul El-Sayed addressing his supporters early this morning, saying he wished he was declaring victory, but reflecting on the movement he and his campaign were able to build despite a major difference in fundraising.
4: We didn't know that they were going to outspend us $11 to $1. And yet we're still standing.
3: His opponent, moderate Haley Stevens, had the backing of the Democratic Party and millions in outside money.
5: We got to wake up and be ready to go, because if we are going to win this thing, which we are, we are going to have to get ready and show Mike Rogers what a little stick it to him looks like.
3: The open Senate seat seen as crucial to the Democrats in November. Former so-called squad member Congresswoman Cori Bush from St. Louis losing to incumbent Wesley Bell in another tight race. A potential security threat for President Trump. A man arrested at a Trump golf course in California ahead of the president's visit to Los Angeles this week.
6: Authorities detained the suspect, identified as 38-year-old Janine John Taylor. They say they found hollow point ammunition in his pants pocket and a loaded pistol in his vehicle. Also saying a search of his home in Downey, California, revealed an illegally modified AR-style rifle, body armor, radio signal devices, and multiple notebooks containing what officials described as concerning statements.
3: ABC's Sophie Flay. Anger in Spokane, Washington, after a 37-year-old man was arrested for starting one of the fires that wiped out hundreds of homes. Chelsea Riley's parents lost everything.
7: It changes things. It kind of, you know, you could make sense of it when it was an act of God somehow, but now that it's arson, someone did this to our family, and that's hard to wrap our brains around.
3: Aaron Farinacci is being held on $1 million bail. You're listening to ABC News.
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8: Glad you could be with us. A new study reported in iScience is drilling deeper into why mosquitoes seem to be attracted to some people but not others. Scientists from Florida International University recruited 119 volunteers to get bit. We know that mosquitoes are attracted to human scents, but we don't understand the role of how subtle differences in body odor attract them. That's partly because of the complicated makeup of human body odor, which can have over 1,000 compounds. Plus, there are about 3,600 known species of mosquito, each of which likely has different preferences. In their olfactometer experiment, the team at FIU found a specific species showed slightly higher attraction for males over females, but the other two species tested didn't seem to show a preference. The researchers also discovered individual participants seemed to be more attractive to certain mosquito species, but that didn't mean they were consistently more attractive to all three mosquito species. The mystery continues. 8 minutes in front of the hour on this morning. Once again, here's Nicole Murray.
9: And now, the three big things you need to know. Number one.
10: A close race in Michigan. No winner has been determined just yet for the state's Democratic Senate primary, as the remaining votes are tallied between four-term Congresswoman Haley Stevens and progressive Abdul El-Sayed. Stevens addressing supporters.
11: We got to wake up and be ready to go, because if we are going to win this thing, which we are... Woo! We are going to have to get ready and show Mike Rogers what a little stick it to him looks like.
10: NBC News has declared El Sayed the winner.
9: Number two.
10: A 37-year-old man has appeared in court in Spokane, Washington, after being charged with starting one of three fires that have destroyed over 700 buildings and forced 64,000 people to evacuate. The suspect, identified as Spokane resident Aaron Farinacci, is being held on a $1 million bond on account of first-degree arson.
9: Number three.
10: GOP Congressman Max Miller insisted during a CNN interview that he will continue to seek re-election to his Ohio House seat as he battles domestic abuse allegations. Here is Jake Tapper addressing Miller.
12: The question is, are all three of these women who don't know each other, are all three of them lying? Yes.
10: Miller has denied any wrongdoing. Ukrainian President Volodymyr Zelensky said this morning that at least 17 people have been killed in Kyiv in a massive overnight Russian

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That'll do it for this hour. For Nicole Murray and Mike Gavin, I'm Gordon Deal. 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
6: And a happy Wednesday morning to all. This is Nick Papagni, the Ag Meter, along with Sir Josh McGill. Josh, happy hot Wednesday, but it's beautiful right now early in the morning.
7: Yeah, it is. I love our early mornings together. Nick, happy Wednesday.
6: Happy Wednesday. I know high school football is going all over California right now, and a lot of people will start practicing around 6 a.m. in the morning because it is so hot. Now, the Ag Meter will be in Visalia this Friday night. I'm emceeing the Central Valley Christian Cavaliers big football dinner. And, Josh, what I love about CVC, Central Valley Christian, is the majority of the team, all the boys playing football, all work in the dairy. So once football's over early in the morning, they're out in the dairy. They're the best shaped people I've ever seen. This football team is unbelievable.
7: That takes some hard work to, you know, sit there and, you know, work out for football and practice, and then to have to go in and work the farm. Those kids are amazing, and they're doing a great job. I hope they have a great season.
6: Yeah, see, the team tells me, you know, that football is like a, we get away from it. It's not even tough compared to what we have to do in the dairy. So that is how studly these kids are. But I'll need to be there Friday night. Come on, see the Ag Meter, CVC football dinner. It'll be a lot of fun. Donnie Arex puts on a good show. Josh, right now going on in California, there's a lot going on. We'll keep an eye on the fires in Washington. We pray for all the people up there. But Del Monte, you know, they shut down their big plant, the canned peach. Now, there's a $9 million program coming out, taxpayer money, to destroy 420,000 trees. Now, I'm thinking to myself, you got to start. Well, we looked into raisins. We talked to Caleb about raisins. That's a changing industry. Figs are a changing industry. And so are peaches. Maybe people don't want canned peaches anymore, more fresh peaches. I think we got to do a better job marketing.
7: Well, yeah, I don't know if you can market canned peaches to success. You know, with walnuts, you're seeing it through marketing. You know, hopefully we'll see more better marketing from the wine industry to help them recover. But I don't know how you get back to getting Americans eating canned fruit. You know, it's like, hey, are you tired of fresh, delicious peaches? Try mushy ones from a can. Like, I don't know what that marketing pitch looks like. So it's just something we've naturally, I don't know. I don't see a lot of people buying canned fruit anymore. I think it's still got a role to play, but definitely not as big of a role as it used to.
6: I guess what I'm getting at is the canned peach market is a dinosaur now. It needs to go away. And so I think the canned peach industry started looking at this when numbers started to drop. When the numbers start to drop year after year, like the raisins are, you

0: think maybe would have been the path forward if, you know, if they had a shot, would be looking at other markets. You know, we've talked with Luke Lindbergh about that. We even talked with Calum and, you know, how they try to market in other countries. I would think there would still be plenty of countries out there that would be happy to have canned peaches. I just don't think Americans are consuming them like we used to. I think canned food was super popular after World War II and, you know, a staple in the American household. And we've just gotten away from it because we're honestly very privileged to be able to get fresh fruit year round. Now it's not always the best, and that's where canned peaches could do a marketing ploy, would be, you know, those months where the peaches are coming out of South America and are hard as a rock and flavorless, is to be like, hey, tired of buying, you know, rock hard peaches, trust the can from California, you know, something like that. But I don't know if they can dig their way out of this one.
1: No, they're not going to dig their way out because they're not looking at in the future. And you're absolutely right. Maybe they go to overseas and say, listen, we got canned peaches, but that's not the case because right now they're we trash 40% of our food supply every year. So we've got to do a better job marketing. What do people want to eat? We'll take a break. But today, one of the most important people, the Attorney General of California. You know, we're talking all that fraud. We're going to talk about it today with Michael Gates. We'll be right back on your Wednesday morning, the Ag Meter and Sir Josh. This is going to be a good one because Michael Gates is, he's a good one. We will be right back.
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1: Welcome back on your Wednesday morning. It is the AgMeter, Sir Josh. We talk all the time about all the corruption going on in California, the fraud. And right now, it's completely out of hand. We're in a deficit. Well, Michael Gates running for Attorney General from the California, and this is one of the biggest, toughest jobs because he gets to go after. If he wins, he goes after all the fraud. So this is good news. Let's go to the interview. Our next guest, we're going to be talking with one of the busiest guys going on in California right now, Michael Gates, running for Attorney General. Michael, how are you?
7: Good, good. Thank you for having me here.
1: Well, last time we talked, you were also busy, and you've got to the championship round. You're in the Super Bowl now. You're down to two. But tell me about what have we learned so far in the campaign, because I know you've been on a roll right now.
7: Yeah, so in the June primary, we actually set a record for statewide races as a Republican candidate in a statewide race in a primary, 3.4 million votes that I got in this election, sets a record even nationally. So I did a good job performing in the June primary here in California for Attorney General. Fundraising has been going very well. We have a long list of endorsements, and the list is growing. Sheriff Chad Bianco, who's the former governor candidate, endorsed me a couple of weeks ago. We have a long list of law enforcement endorsements. And so we are building a lot of momentum, building a huge coalition. And so we're looking to do quite well in November.
1: And Michael Gates, your competitor, Rob Bonta, who was handpicked by the governor, is he just a puppet?
7: Well, I think there's a lot of that. I mean, Newsom appointed Rob Bonta in 2021 as our attorney general. Rob Bonta was not elected in 2021. He was appointed because the seat opened up when Becerra went to work for the Biden administration. So he was appointed and...

0: He has just been a career politician. He spent 10 years in the legislature before he was appointed by Newsom. He has been conducting himself as basically a career politician ever since. And so he's been running cover for corruption. As I tell people out on the campaign trail, that's pretty clear and obvious. I mean, just all of the things that he should be investigating that he's not investigating, including the June primary election in Los Angeles County with the mayor's race. I mean, that needs to be investigated. Just the waste, fraud, and abuse that we have seen over the years with taxpayer money, now nearly $425 billion of taxpayer money lost over the past 5 years to waste, fraud, and abuse. And that was lost at the hands of Sacramento. And the state auditor came out with a report a few weeks ago that said state leadership knew about the waste, fraud, and abuse for years and did nothing about it. So Rob Bonta literally has known about the waste, fraud, and abuse of our taxpayer money, the $425 billion, for years and chose to do nothing about it. And so I truly believe, based on the evidence, that Governor Newsom put Bonta there in office, handpicked, plucked out of obscurity, plopped in as our attorney general there to literally run cover for corruption, to be looking the other way, and to be running, like I said, interference on justice, including, you know, criminal justice. So he's definitely a bad actor, not working in the best interest of everyday Californians. And so that's why I'm running in this race. And frankly, people are starting to wake up and see what's going on in Sacramento. And that's why they are actually very, very supportive and enthusiastic of my candidacy.
1: I'm talking with Michael Gates, running for Attorney General from the beautiful state of California, which is broken right now. We all know, because the farming and the ag industry are listening right now. They're like, yes, Ag Meter, we are broken. We hear all the fraud and the corruption going on, Michael. What can we do? Because our great taxpayers want something to be done. What can we do?
0: Well, first of all, to the farm and ag audience, thank you for all the hard work that you do. It's oftentimes overlooked, taken for granted by the rest of society. And you guys deserve a tremendous amount of recognition and support. And you certainly don't need the state's heavy hand or heavy boot on your throat. You need to be left alone to do the great work that you're doing to provide for our society. And so thank you for the great work that you're doing. When I'm Attorney General, I'm going to make sure that we are not going to beat up on the farmers and the agricultural industry. We're not going to be threatening to sue them or suing them. We are going to be enforcing the law with integrity throughout the state of California. We're going to be fighting crime and reducing crime throughout the state. We're going to make sure that farm equipment and other things like that are not stolen or destroyed by vandals and by thieves. With regard to the waste, fraud, and abuse, I mean, that obviously needs to be investigated. I think my election alone is going to scatter the cockroaches. I don't think anybody's going to stick around to see what a Michael Gates administration is going to look like if they're engaged in waste, fraud, and abuse or stealing from the taxpayer. I think by virtue of me getting elected, I think we're going to see the cockroaches scatter. And so I think the waste, fraud, and abuse is going to drop dramatically upon election. But I'm not going to end there. It's not going to stop there. I am going to actually be investigating, and justice for me does not look like lengthy and protracted investigations that lead to nowhere. It looks like justice is going to be swift, diligent. People are going to go to jail. I'm going to put people behind bars, and I'm actually going to use the criminal justice system to claw back the money. I'm going to find the small islands, the mansions and the yachts and the bank accounts. I'm going to liquidate it and actually get the money back to the taxpayer. So I'm hoping under my administration, my goal is to be very aggressive on prosecuting the waste, fraud, and abuse, and to actually go beyond just holding people accountable, but actually getting the money back and putting it back in the pockets of the taxpayers. So we're going to get back to, you know, the regular American way of life here in California. I know there's a tremendous amount of patriots who are out there farming and who are out there engaged in the agricultural industry and business and providing for our great nation, providing for Californians, putting food on their table. And so I just want to, again, thank you for all the hard work. I know it's thankless oftentimes, and the government sees you oftentimes as the enemy. But the government, you're not alone. The government sees a lot of sectors throughout California as the enemy, whether it's law enforcement, whether it's big oil, small business. I mean, so many people, so many organizations, so many industries, so many sectors in California are suffering because of the heavy boot of Sacramento on our throats, but then also the punitive nature of Sacramento, because Sacramento, the leadership there oftentimes sees us as the enemy. The hardworking, everyday Californians, they see us as the enemy. And so That's going to come to an end. I'm going to hand California back over to everyday Californians. And if people want to know if I'm serious about what I'm talking about,

0: I have already been fighting for Californians in Huntington Beach for over 10 years. I was the city attorney there. We engaged in many battles, many fights. I took on Sacramento repeatedly, whether it was suing the state of California over its sanctuary state law, suing the state of California over its AB 1955, which is that new law that basically mandates that teachers keep secrets from parents with regard to their children's trans issues. I have fought in court for parents' rights. I have personally fought in court to defeat the sanctuary policies in the state of California. I have fought in court to defeat the high density housing mandates that are destroying various areas up and down the state of California, including cities, beach cities, highly populated cities. So I have been fighting Sacramento for years, and I have a great record. I have my win rate exceeds 90%. And so I've got a winning record, and I am happy to be fighting for everyday Californians in the state of California.
1: Josh, this is great news, because it feels like the adults, the grown-ups are ready to take over California again after just someone has just been trashing California. Get someone in there who knows what he's doing. And Michael Gingrich, this is a perfect guy to have.
2: Yeah, he does sound like a great candidate for attorney general. He's hitting all the high points, and he has a record of fighting for California. So I'm happy he's running, and I wish him the best of luck come November.
1: We definitely need more people like that. I think Bonta was appointed by Newsom, and when you're appointed by someone, listen, you will be my puppet boy. You will do what I tell you to do, and apparently that's what's been going on. He didn't earn it. He didn't deserve it, and Michael Gates wants to take care of the fraud. So if you're a farmer out there listening, honk your horn. This is always great news. This is going to be a good interview. He's going to rock and roll after this. Are we ready to take a break? Let's take that break. Come back with Michael Gates, running for Attorney General from the state of California. We will be right back.
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2: Welcome back on your Wednesday morning. The Ag Meter and Sir Josh. We're talking with Michael Gates, running for Attorney General of the state of California. And Bonta was appointed, but he was also reelected, Josh. And of course, if you know, we're a huge Democratic state, so it wouldn't have mattered who Newsom would have appointed. They were going to win this thing. But the bottom line is, I don't think he's qualified to run the state, especially with all the fraud going on. And Michael Gates wants to do something about it. Let's go back to the interview. We're talking with Michael Gates, running for Attorney General of the state of California. A lot of farming and ag people right now are honking their horns. They're excited because you're bringing great news to this audience. And I think that this is we need this. Because right now, what I tell people, there's so much corruption going on in California. California is broke. We're in a huge deficit, but we have a very rich governor. Doesn't make sense to me.
3: No, I know. And the thing is I think we have this sense of elitism in government these days, and I've seen it for years. It's grown, though, and it's gotten far worse. And what we need is we need to put patriots back into office, people who really, truly want to just serve in government so that they can serve the people. As I said, I did this for 10 years when I was city attorney of Huntington Beach. I was in private practice before then, and I became partner at a law firm. I've done many multi-million dollar cases in court. I've tried many multi-million dollar cases in court. I've been in court day in and day out throughout my career. I've argued in various appellate courts. I'm even certified as a member of the United States Supreme Court. So called upon to go back to Washington, D.C., I could argue a case before the U.S. Supreme Court right now. So the reality is I've been very, very blessed. I've been married for almost 30 years, 5 kids and 4 grandkids. Very, very blessed with my family. God's been very generous with me. Also, he's been very generous with me in my legal career. I just mentioned a few of the things that I've done and what it's been like to actually be a real lawyer and not a career politician. I've been very, very blessed in my legal career. But I think now it's time. I think God has called me to action here at this moment. I'm ready for this fight. I can't wait to take it to Rob Bonta, our current attorney general. I cannot wait to get into office as our attorney general and turn this state around, return it back to the rule of law and order. And I think that's what it means when you put patriots, people who have the right ideas, but also the right heart, where we love America, we want to preserve America, we want to preserve our constitutional rights, we want to preserve our freedom, and put us, these types of people, we do still exist out there, but these types of people into office so that we can keep protecting and defending everyday Americans who go to work every day to grind it out, to work hard, not only to provide for their families, but to make America better. And I know we have many, many, many, many, many, many patriots like that here in California. Many of them are in the Central Valley. They're in the agricultural sectors, and they're working hard every day just to make ends meet, but also to provide for the rest of society. And so I can't wait to go to Sacramento. I, too, am a patriot. I cannot wait to fight for America in that small way as Attorney General for the state of California.
2: Michael Gates on fire today, which I love. And you just answered about 3 of my questions. You're from Huntington Beach. I love to hear that. You were just in the Central Valley. You're in Fresno, my neck of the woods. Tell me about Fresno. You met some great people.
3: Yeah, so Fresno is a fantastic area. I was in Clovis as well. I've been in Bakersfield a number of times. I've got the endorsement of the Fresno District Attorney, Lisa Smitkamp. I've got the Sheriff Youngblood. I've got endorsements up and down the Central Valley. A lot of great people there, a lot of great patriots. And I always tell people in the Central Valley, look, every time I'm here and I get to talk to folks, it's so refreshing to talk to patriots. It really is a small part of Middle America right there in the Central Valley. And so it's very, very refreshing. I absolutely love the patriotism. I love patriots. I love people who love this country and want to work for this country, sacrifice for this country. You don't find that in every part of the state, frankly. There are a lot of people who love this country, but there's something special about the Central Valley and the people who are willing to really invest and even sacrifice for this country. So the patriotism is real. It's palpable. You can feel it in the air. You know it when you talk to people. And so it's absolutely terrific. And so kudos to the Central Valley for keeping, you know, a good, strong sense of patriotism here in

0: California.
1: We're talking with Michael Gates, running for Attorney General from the state of California. And you mentioned Chad Bianco. You were on his team. Now, of course, you've talked and you're working with Steve Hilton. Do you think the Steve Hilton camp can get along with the Chad Bianco camp and bring them all together?
0: Yeah, so I've known Chad Bianco and Steve Hilton for years. When I started my campaign in January of this year, Steve Hilton had already been in talks with me for a number of months about putting together a team, running as basically a team or a golden ticket, as he calls it. And so that's the strategy that we undertook for the first half of this year. It seems to have been very, very effective. Chad Bianco, I've always thought very, very highly of. I thought he was an incredible candidate for governor. There's a lot that he should be proud of. He actually did quite well. He built a great team. He really penetrated and became a household name throughout the state of California. So there's a lot there to be proud of, because California is a massive state, 482 cities, 58 counties, 40 million people. So for Chad to have as much success as he's had, my hat's off to him. I'm glad to have the endorsement of Steve Hilton. I also have the endorsement of Chad Bianco. They know the importance of having a new attorney general here in the state of California. If we have any hope of rescuing California, it really, frankly, starts with the attorney general's office, so that we can turn California around and make sure that it is a law and order state again. That's uniquely the responsibility of the attorney general, less so of the governor. That really falls on the attorney general. So it's great to have the support of those two. I do hope that as we get closer to the November election, that Chad Bianco and Steve Hilton come together. I think it's going to take a little bit more time for things to cool off after a highly contentious primary between Steve Hilton and Chad Bianco. But I do think they'll come together, because at the end of the day, I think we all want to rescue California. And as I have said multiple times on the campaign trail, even during the contentious battle between Newsom and Hilton in the primary, I said repeatedly, that rescuing California is bigger than one person. It's bigger than one man. It's bigger than Chad Bianco. It's bigger than Steve Hilton. It's bigger than Michael Gates. We have got to come together. Rescuing California is what's necessary. Not getting one person elected, this person or that person, but literally, we have got to take this opportunity here in November to rescue California. And the reason I said that is 65% of respondents to polls say that California is headed in the wrong direction. That means Democrats, independents, no party preference, and Republicans alike all agree that California is headed in the wrong direction. That means we, as a team, as a California team, both the voters and the elected officials and the candidates, we have got to do everything in our power in this environment where 65% of respondents to polls say that California is headed in the wrong direction. We got to seize this moment and actually get out there and vote and get new leaders elected so that we can rescue California. I say this all the time on the campaign trail too. If we miss this opportunity and we do not turn out the vote and we do not make it too big to rig and we do not get invigorated and we do not get new leaders elected, I don't know that we'll ever have an opportunity like this again. This really is for all the marbles. And so I've been telling everybody everywhere I can, hopefully your audience gets it, that we can't just simply hope that California changes. We literally have to vote, and we have to get all of our friends and neighbors to vote. We have got to mobilize. We've got to activate. We've got to get enthusiastic. Make this election in November too big to rig. We have got to get leaders like myself and Steve Hilton into office so that we can rescue California. If we miss this chance here right now, it's really our fault. It really is our fault. That really is going to be on us, because the environment, the circumstances, the conditions are all there right now in this election in November to rescue California.
1: 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That's huge. Let's take a break. We're listening to Michael Gates, and he's on fire today here on your Wednesday morning with the Ag Minister, Josh. We will be right back.
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2: Welcome back on your Wednesday morning. Talking with Michael Gates, running for Attorney General. And this is one of the biggest jobs in California. Let's go back to the interview. We're talking with Michael Gates, running for Attorney General from the state of California. And we're listened, heard all over California in the ag and farming world. And we're spreading the word because you're right. This is the most, maybe the biggest election in California history of what's going online. Now, we know the far left, I call them Twilight Zone left, they're not going to vote for you. I think Becerra and Bonta would probably murder someone live on CNN, and they're not changing their vote. Those people are done. How about the middle Democrats? You just said that they want to see California change because they don't like where they're going. How do you reach out to those people?
3: So I think it's, you know, I don't want to say it's easy. It's always hard to campaign. It's always hard to reach voters. It's always hard. It's always, campaigning is just a hard thing to do. It's a lot of work, and it seems at times like it's difficult to know what people are thinking or what their priorities are. But this time in this election cycle, I think the elitists in Sacramento have actually made it a lot easier. And here's why. Because Rob Bonta, for instance, our attorney general, has allowed California to be one of the most dangerous states to live in. According to a couple of weeks ago, 2026 Consumer Affairs report that just came out, it had a study in there of all 50 states and the crime rates in all 50 states. And according to that study, California is ranked as the second most dangerous state to live in. So that's a headline. That's at the hands or at the feet of our leaders in Sacramento. They have done that to us, right? They have made us one of the most dangerous states in the nation to live in. And then some of the other headlines, the waste, fraud, and abuse, the corruption, $425 billion. And then Rob Bonta, you know that he's allowing this Stop Nick Shirley Act to proceed through the legislature, and it could become law that basically criminalizes citizen journalism. Criminalizes the First Amendment activity. I mean, this is bad legislation. It's unconstitutional, and yet Rob Bonta is allowing it. That's making negative headlines. And then the Prop 39, where he's rewording the title of it at the last minute to basically say that Prop 39, which is the voter ID proposition that's going to be on the ballot in November, that somehow, and this is what he put in the title, that it prevents citizens from voting. Those are the first four words of the new title. And so he's creating these negative headlines everywhere. He's suing Paramount and Warner over the merger, claiming it's an antitrust violation, which is totally wrong. He's only doing it for partisan political purposes. He is making negative headlines everywhere. So to answer your question, what am I doing? I'm out there going out and talking about kitchen table issues, the everyday issues that face everyday Californians. I'm talking about the high crime rates and how I can lower them. I did it in Huntington Beach, and I can do it for the rest of the state of California. I'm talking about fighting the corruption that people are talking about left and right, and the tremendous amount of the billions of dollars, the hundreds of billions of dollars of taxpayer money that's been lost through waste, fraud, and abuse. I'm the one that's out there talking about how I'm going to be fighting for the constitutional rights of everyday Californians. In other words, I'm going to be fighting to protect their constitutional rights of everyday Californians. I'm not going to allow the legislature to attack or undermine the constitutional rights of our Americans who live here in California. So I'm out there talking about the kitchen table issues. I'm talking about, you know, Title IX compliance, where we're going to get little boys out of little girls' sports. We're going to get young men out of young women's locker rooms. I'm talking about the fact that Rob Bonta is out there suing hospitals, including a children's hospital, to force them to perform trans surgeries on minors. I'm out there saying I'm going to dismiss those lawsuits, and I'm actually going to signal, I'm going to send a message to the medical community that if they continue to mutilate children, I will criminally prosecute them. I'm out there talking about how I'm going to fight in favor of local control, that I'm not going to allow Sacramento to be beating up cities left and right to force them to adopt these high density housing mandates that destroy their cities and their towns. So I'm talking out there about these common issues, these everyday issues, these kitchen table issues, and Democrats and independents and Republicans are all agreeing with me. So I think as long as I go out there and I talk about the issues that concern everyday Americans who live in California or everyday Californians,

0: I think we're going to make a lot of progress on, I guess, informing people about their options, about what's at stake here, and how important this election is, and how important it is to elect new leaders.
1: Michael Gates talking common sense. Josh, you weren't even born yet in 1980, but this reminds me of 1980 when the United States hockey team beat the big bad Russians in the greatest upset ever, and it brought the world together. This is what Michael Gates is going against. It seems like the Democrats in California are a machine, and it's going to take everything possible to pull off and beat a machine.
2: I'll have to take your word for that. I guess I can't imagine anyone getting very excited over a hockey game.
1: This is the last time the United States was ever together was in 1980. It brought the worlds together, but with social media now, the way everyone is just so divided, we will never be together like that since 1980. And that was the world came together, college hockey players beating a machine. And this is what's going to go on right now. And this is why what Michael Gates, everyone has to come together. Farming and ag know exactly what we're talking about because we cannot continue the game plan down the road the way we're running California. It just can't happen.
2: Yeah, we absolutely need to come together and fight for California's future. I would like this to be a place where my kids could grow up and my grandkids and be able to grow our business, but the people in Sacramento are making it so difficult and making it where I wouldn't blame, if my kids were 16 years older right now and said, "Dad, I'm leaving and I don't think I'm coming back," I'd have a hard time blaming them.
1: Yeah, I think what happens, we'll take a break, but I think what happens is the politicians just want to get rid of farming and ag. That's what it boils down to, and they want to bring food from China. But that's not going to happen on our watch here on AgNet West. Let's take a break. Come back with Michael Gates. Don't go anywhere. We'll be right back.
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4: 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Prizes are non-transferable, redeemable, or exchangeable. Cash will not be awarded in lieu of merchandise or service. One entry per person per contest. Employees of the AGM Radio Group reserve the right to disqualify contestants who do not adhere to the contest rules. All prizes must be picked up by winner within 2 weeks of when the prize is won during regular business hours, Monday through Friday, 8:30 a.m. to 5 p.m., excluding holidays, at 3620 Sacramento Street, Suite 204, San Luis Obispo, California. All decisions, regardless of the circumstances, are final by the employees of the AGM Radio Group.
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1: Welcome back on your happy Wednesday morning. We've made it halfway to the week, and it's going to be a warm one. Drink plenty of water. Keep your big hat on. Let's go back to Michael Gates. He's talking common sense. Here we go. We're talking with Michael Gates, running for Attorney General from the state of California. What I love is I can call Steve Hilton. He's on my show right now. I call Michael Gates. Heck yeah, he wants to talk to the farmers. I've invited Xavier Becerra and Bonta to come on. Got nothing. So this is what I try to tell people. If your politicians won't even call or get on for an interview, what does that tell you what their goals are going to be?
0: Well, I mean, they're always running from the public, right? Like I even sent a letter to Rob Bonta's campaign demanding a public debate, and he's not going to publicly debate me, at least not right now. And it's because they don't want to be held accountable. They're afraid of the public. That's the key. These elitists in Sacramento, they're

0: friendly to the cameras, but they're afraid of debates. They're afraid of they're friends to friendly cameras. Let me correct myself. They're friends to friendly cameras and friendly microphones. But when it comes to going onto programs and actually having to answer to the public and actually have to answer tough questions, ones that maybe you might present to them, they're afraid of you. They're afraid of the public. They're afraid of public perception and public criticism. And so they're always tailoring their appearances and tailoring their message to friendly cameras and friendly microphones. So it's in a highly controlled environment. They don't want to deal with the criticism. They don't want to deal with the scrutiny. And in part, it's because they don't think they should have to, because they are elitists. I am not an elitist. I'm an everyday Californian. When I go to Sacramento as your attorney general, I'm going to have an open door policy. People can call me. They can walk right into my office. I'm going to make myself available. I'm going to make myself available not only with an open door policy, but I'm going to put myself in situations where I'm going to have to answer the tough questions. I'm going to go into the news programs where I'm going to get difficult questions or very difficult questions. I'm going to go into town halls and answer to the public. I'm going to make myself available at all times.
1: I love this. We're talking with Michael Gaetz, running for attorney general from the state of California. Michael, you got everyone fired up right now. Let me ask you the most important question I ask everyone. Can California be great again?
0: I think it can, but it's going to take the public kind of, I guess, in a way, waking up and looking at the issues, appreciating that corruption is high, crime is high, waste, fraud, and abuse is high. Our education is the worst in the nation. Our opportunity for business here is the worst in the nation. We need voters to really wake up and appreciate what's going on there and then see the new potential, the new candidates, the change candidates, and then vote for those change candidates. If we keep voting for the same thing over and over and over again, like reelecting people like Rob Bonta, reelecting people like Javier Becerra, and we can't expect things to change. So that's the difference. If you reelect the same-o, you're going to get the same result. We need to elect the change candidates like me and Steve Hilton, and we can rescue California. But we have all got to get together, make the election in November too big to rig, turn out the vote. We got to drive voter turnout, voter participation, and we can win this thing. But it's going to depend on the voters to come out in mass, in volume, and really make that change.
1: Michael, how big is Prop 39?
0: Well, it's a pretty massive. This is a really important prop. It's Prop 39. It's the voter ID. I was the architect of Huntington Beach's local voter ID law, and that was in place. And then our Attorney General Rob Bonta came to Huntington Beach and sued the city for having voter ID. This guy hates election integrity, but notwithstanding, we can have voter ID in November if we pass it. Now, in California, it's got over 70% support, so we're expecting voter ID to pass overwhelmingly in November. But here's an important thing about this election. If Rob Bonta gets reelected, in other words, if I lose and Rob Bonta gets reelected, and then that voter ID law gets challenged in court. So after the voters pass it in November on the ballot and it becomes the law of the land, if it gets challenged, it's up to the attorney general to show up to court and defend the law, because it's the attorney general who is to show up to court to defend the law of the land. Rob Bonta will not show up to court to defend our voter ID law when it passes. And so when he does not show up to court to defend it, it will fail. So if people really want their voter ID law, if they want Prop 39 to pass and they want us in California to have a statewide voter ID requirement, they are also going to need to elect Michael Gaetz for attorney general. Because if you do not have Michael Gaetz, Rob Bonta will not show up to court to defend it, and it will be taken from us. So in order to keep voter ID in California, you must also have Michael Gaetz as your attorney general. I will show up to court to defend it. It is a great law. It's good policy. It should be vigorously defended in court when it gets attacked. I will do that. Rob Bonta will not do that. Voters need to know that. If you're voting yes on voter ID, you'll also need to vote for Michael Gaetz for attorney general.
1: So many games that take place on these props. We'll talk about it. Don't go anywhere. You're listening to Michael Gaetz and the Ag Meter and Sir Josh. We will be right back.

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5: Welcome back. Michael Gates making so much common sense, making it easy to figure out. Listen up. Here we go. Michael Gates is going to be one busy guy that first year because you're going to be in court a lot. Of course, we're hoping, Michael Gates, that there's an audit going on in California. We got Diapergate now. We've got all that high-speed train money. We don't know where it's gone. The homeless money, we don't know where it's going. Will there be an audit if you get in there?
6: Oh, 100%. Not only are there going to be audits, there's going to be investigations. I mean, I already mentioned the election in Los Angeles with regard to the June primary for the mayor's race. On day one, I'm going to launch an investigation into what happened there, the ballot counting days after. The waste, fraud, and abuse is going to be investigated. Herb Morgan, who's running for controller, has already mentioned that he's going to be launching all kinds of investigations so that he can help find where the waste, fraud, and abuse went. And then he can, once he finds all of it, he can refer all those matters to my office for prosecution in the attorney general's office. I mean, we have a whole lot of work to do, but it's going to get done. We're going to attack this with vigor. We're going to investigate. We're going to find the wrongdoers, and we're going to hold them accountable.
5: And we just want the elections to wrap up on that Tuesday. We don't like 40 days down the road because some crazy things happen.
6: I know, exactly. And so we have got to get back to good election integrity practices. We have gone astray. When I was with the Department of Justice last year, I was the one that sued California for violating federal elections laws. So if you heard of a lawsuit coming from the Department of Justice last year against California for violations, that was my lawsuit. I did election integrity work at the local level for Huntington Beach and then also litigated state election integrity laws. So this is an area I know. I know how important it is, and I know what it takes to get back into compliance with federal elections laws as well as state elections laws. And that's why, as Attorney General, that position is so important, because as the AG, you're responsible for ensuring that all state agencies are compliant with all federal laws and all state laws. Rob Bonta's not doing that. I have already promised repeatedly I will do that, and we will restore election integrity to the state of California when I'm Attorney General.
5: Michael Gates, I sure hope there's a debate. I want to be in the front row because this would be golden. I hope this happens now. So many people are fired up right now. How do they get involved with Michael Gates' campaign?
6: Go to gates4ag.com. That's Gates, the number 4ag.com. That's my website, gates4ag.com. And you can go there to check out my campaign, find out a little bit about myself. You can also make a donation. 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We're going to pay for social media. 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We've already paid for ads. We need to pay for more. So $100,000 will get me a 10 million impressions. So is the more money I can bring in right now and build up the coffers and spend on voter outreach, the better. And then you can find me on social media. I'm on X. I'm on Instagram. I'm on Facebook. You can just search for me. But on Instagram, I'm michael.e.gates. That's michael.e as in Edward dot Gates. And then on X, I'm Michael Gates ESQ. That's Michael Gates ESQ for Esquire. So you can follow me on social media, post and repost and interact with my accounts to grow them. And then also go to gates4ag.com.
5: Yeah. On Twitter, the PAG meter is on Twitter. So I will have this interview for everyone. I'll put it on. Before we let you go, Michael, what would you like to say to the farming and ag community throughout California before we let you go?
6: I just want to thank you for your hard work out there. I know it's thankless at times. Feels like you don't have much support. Feels like you're under attack at times, particularly from Sacramento. I know a lot.

0: lawsuits are flying out of Sacramento into the ag industry against farmers. There's threats of lawsuits. All of that's going to come to an end when I'm Attorney General. I see you as an ally, as essential to our society. You're putting food on our tables. You're working hard as patriots, everyday Americans in California. You're fighting for Californians. And so keep up the good work. Be optimistic. Be hopeful. Tell all your friends and neighbors that we can make a change here in California. Thank you for your hard work. God bless you.
1: Spread the word with Michael Gaetz. Yes, it's a $70+ billion industry, and our election people here in California just don't take farming and ag serious enough. You're right. We feed the world, but we got this is why it's a huge change coming. Michael, thank you so much for joining us today. This has been great.
0: My pleasure.
1: Michael Gaetz, running for Attorney General. Make sure you check him out. Thanks, Michael. He brings up so many great points that we're missing in California with all the fraud and corruption, and it just seems like no one's checking anything in California.
2: Yeah, no, it sounds so refreshing. I would love to have somebody in that position that, you know, was actually looking into California and looking at where our money's going and prosecuting the people responsible for the fraud and waste and abuse.
1: Think about it. If Josh McGill gives the ag meter a job, and they listen, and I want you to do this, that, I have to, or you're going to fire me. And that's what Bonta has done with Newsom. He's a gopher. He's a puppet. He's just a guy. He's going to do exactly what the governor says. It's not for the people. It's for the governor. And then I just think we're so divided right now. We need a change.
2: Yeah, absolutely. We need to come together. And like they said, like he said, make this too big to rig. We need a change in California. We need this to be a place where our kids can grow up, where they can raise their children one day, and where we can keep these farms in the family and keep farming for Americans.
1: It's almost like Elvis Presley said, it's now or never. And it is, because this is the biggest election we've ever had. Because if we continue, I don't know what the farming and ag industry is going to be like in the next 5 to 10 years. Right now, California, we're supposed to be the third or fourth largest economy. We're bankrupt. California is bankrupt because what we're doing, we can't financially do it anymore. So there's a game plan, and it's right now it's not working.
2: No, it's not working. And we do need a change. We need to realize that this isn't working and come together as Californians for our own future, for our kids' future, for our businesses' future. We need to make California great again, make it a place we can be proud to say that we're from. No more of this, you know, telling people you're from California and getting laughed at.
1: I was just in Dallas last week, and first of all, I couldn't believe the gas, and they are so upset. The gas is $3.59. Well, gas right now in California is going up again and again and again. It's almost $6 a gallon, and it's going to continue, like Dave Tongapaw said. David said it. Watch as the summer goes. Gas is going to continue to go up because we're shrinking, and it's just not good. But Texas is a whole nother world.
2: Texas is a whole nother world. Let's make California a little bit more like Texas.
1: Wouldn't that be great? Because everybody we talk with, John and I, we go to dinner, we're talking to people, and they're like, wow, you live in California? And we're trying to tell them it's great. We got the great weather. We got this. We got that. We just got to bring it back. I do want to thank Michael Gaetz today. Again, go to our website, AgNet West, for all our great interviews. All our great shows are on there. You'll enjoy it. It's great podcasting. I want to thank Sir Josh keeping the ag meter in line. Have a great Wednesday, everyone. We will be back tomorrow.
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0: Now, once again, good morning and welcome to First Look. It is 6:06. Hope your day is going well. We have a lot to talk about here on the show this morning. It is Wednesday, August the 5th, as we just fly through not only this year, but this month. It's hard to believe it is August already. We've got stories to share this morning. The next 3 hours, hopefully going to be filled with some things that you're interested in hearing about. Thanks for being a part of the show. This is First Look on News Talk 920 KBEC.
1: Good morning with your Central Coast headlines. I'm Ben Hayes. Crews responded to a vegetation fire southeast of Shandon. The fire was reported just before 3 p.m. yesterday in the area of Bitterwater Road and Bitterwater Valley Road. The fire burned 10 acres before forward progress was stopped. The cause of the fire is under investigation. Reporter Daniel Martindale says the Los Angeles County Fire Department confirms a Southern California Edison electrical tower was the source of the deadly Eaton fire.
2: Investigators say the fire that started on January 7, 2025, resulted from electrical arcing on an out-of-service Southern California Edison tower. This had already been the proposed cause in several lawsuits blaming Edison for the fire, which killed 19 people and destroyed about 9,000 structures. SCE officials have already acknowledged in filings with state regulators that its equipment was a likely ignition source. I'm Daniel Martindale.
1: California is sending additional resources to assist firefighting efforts in the Pacific Northwest. 20 more fire engines and four rescue teams are on their way to Oregon and Washington. Officials say the deployments will not affect the state's ability to respond to local emergencies. Since July 16th, California sent nearly 400 firefighters and 60 engines to help Oregon and Washington crews. California voters will decide this November whether to require ID to vote. If Proposition 39 passes, voters would need to show their ID at the polls or provide part of their ID for mail-in ballots. The group Reform California, led by California Assemblymember Carl DeMeo, is behind the measure.
3: For folks that are sick and tired of the conspiracy theories or sick and tired of people saying, oh, the election is rigged, then give those people what they've been asking for. Give them voter ID and it will shut them up.
1: Common Cause California opposes Prop 39, saying it would make voting harder for millions of people. You're up to date with local and state news with your Central Coast headlines. I'm Ben Hayes.
0: Ben, thank you very much and good morning. It is 6:08 here on First Look.
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0: And when it comes to traffic, we're going to find out what's going on over at the Caltrans Traffic Management Center. That's where CHP Officer Rich Souza is standing by. Good morning, Rich. How's it looking out there?
5: Hey, good morning, Andy. Thank you. Overall, Highway 101 looks okay. No major issues or collisions to report at this hour, but there are a couple construction zones that might be affecting your drive right now. Up in Santa Margarita, southbound 101 at the 58, they have the southbound lane and the on-ramp to southbound 101 closed, and they're literally picking up the cones as we speak, so this should be clear in a few minutes. Down in Los Barrios, they have a crew working northbound 101 at Los Barrios Road, and

0: 57, 55 in Paso, 54 in Atascadero and Templeton, 57s for Santa Margarita, Morro Bay, Cayucas, Los Osos, Avila Beach, 55 in Arroyo Grande, Pismo Beach, back to 57 for Grover Beach and Nipomo, and 57s in both Santa Maria and Orchid this hour.
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0: Now, once again, good morning. It is 6:13 here on First Look. And as I said, we have a lot to talk about throughout the course of the day today. Big things going on later on today, too. We've got some final tickets to give away for the Fab Four, Nina Robles Amphitheater on Saturday, August 15th. Tickets are on sale now. 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They're Emmy winners for their PBS special. And Dave has got a pair of tickets to give away on Hometown Radio today. 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Again, the show is going to be happening Saturday, August 15th. At Vina Robles Amphitheater, if you haven't been to a show yet there, they are absolutely incredible. It's a wonderful place for a concert. It is 6:14 right now. It's a Wednesday morning, and that means... On the phone with Terry Banish from the city of Atascadero, talking about all things A-Town this morning. Good morning, Terry. How are you doing today?
8: I am doing great, Andy. How are you?
0: Good. I understand that if we need advice on a battery for our car, that you're the person to see.
8: Yeah, unfortunately, but life happens.
0: Yeah, it does. A little bad experience there. Okay, I can tell by the tone in your voice. Well, let's talk about Farmer's Market. There's good stuff going on.
8: Yeah, more fun things.
0: What's going on at Farmer's Market tonight?
8: So Farmer's Market kicks off at 3 o'clock in downtown Atascadero in front of City Hall there in Sunken Gardens. And from 3 to 5:30, there's plenty of farmers out there. They have everything, you name it, from something you want to eat right now being the famous Garcia's tamales. Those are there. You also have the vendor that brings all of the different salsas and things and chips and all of that. And if you're not ready for food, but you want to buy something for the evening, we have a lot of produce. Everything that's in season, your squash, your fruits, all of that is there. So you'll definitely want to come by and make an evening of it. You know, if you don't want to barbecue tonight, then take it, you know, buy all your stuff from Farmer's Market and then come downtown and experience.

0: It's one of our many restaurants that we have to offer, all in walking distance. It's going to be a beautiful evening.
1: It is indeed. And then the weekend coming up brings lots for you, too. You've got movies, you've got concerts. Which one do you want to start with?
0: Well, we have our concert coming up here on August 8th. It's our summer concert with Lady and the Tramps, and that kicks off at 6:30 at Atascadero Lake Park Bandstand, and it's free to attend, and you're encouraged to bring a blanket, low back chair, so you can really enjoy the event. Plus, if you don't bring or pack a picnic lunch, then or dinner lunch or whatever, evening, whatever it is, you definitely can buy at our food trucks that are available there for that evening as well. So we will be looking at Lady and the Tramps, and they are providing a lot of good, like, harmonies, and they'll perform the oldies, classic rock, blues, and country, and they are known as a great dance band. So I think that is going to be a lot of fun for folks that come out. That goes from 6:30 to 8:30. And then we have, you know, our concerts, because we'll have two more concerts that follow that. Next weekend, the Electric Lavender Train, which is classic rock and roll covers. And then we have end of August, the Cinders Blues Band. So definitely blues music that you can dance to. So we have quite a bit happening still with our concert series, but it will start to wind down here soon.
1: All righty. And then you got a movie as well this weekend, right?
0: We have a movie on August 29th.
1: Oh, it's the 29th. Okay, so we're a ways away from our next movie then.
0: Yeah, we are. But if you want to mark your calendars, Movies in the Park at Colony Park, and we'll have Footloose. So that'll be a fun movie to have. And we kick off around 7 o'clock because we do a lot of different games and things like that. There'll be concessions out there, so we make more of an evening of it to enjoy and get the, you know, kind of get everybody expelling all their energy out there on the field. And then around 8 o'clock, the movie, when it's dark enough, will start.
1: All righty. And then after that, we've got Cruising Weekend coming up, and it's you probably want to get signed up to get your car in there pretty quick too, don't you?
0: Absolutely. So right now we have about 155 cruisers, and we're going up to 200, and that will be on Friday, August 21st. Starting at 6:30 p.m., the new route that will go through the downtown. We are super excited about that. If you go on visitatascadero.com, there is a registration form for you to check out and get all organized, so then you can come down and sign up and get your cruising pass so you can cruise. And then we also have our Mid-State Cruisers Car Show the next day on Saturday from 10 to 3, and then Dancing in the Streets from 5 to 10 p.m., and we're excited to have Molly Ringwald, 90s Babies, Steppin' Out Band, and, you know, just a whole, oh, Cassie B Band, how can I forget? A whole bunch of live music. We have Wipeout, which will be performing. They're one of the ones that won on the A-Town Get Down, one of the bands that was very popular. They're also going to be making an appearance. And 805 Performance and Movement, the Dance Academy will be out there dancing as well. So lots happening with that event, but definitely get your car registered.
1: You got some of the best dance bands on the Central Coast there for the Dancing in the Streets portion.
0: Yeah, we sure do. We do that on purpose.
1: Yeah. It's going to be a good time downtown. And then we head back to the park. Brew at the Zoo is coming up.
0: Yeah, Brew at the Zoo. Get your tickets for that. That's coming up on Saturday, September 12th, and tickets are on sale online right now. If you go on to visitatascadero.com, click on events, you'll get your tickets there, or centralcoastzoo.org and click on events, and they too have their a ticket platform there for you to buy tickets. Or if you're at the zoo, buy tickets at the zoo. They will give you your tickets in advance. They're $45. They'll be $55 the day of. And that event goes from 5 to 8 p.m., and that one is coming together. We're going to have three different bands for that event. The Vibe Setters are one of them, the Andrew Sedley Jazz Trio, and then we also have a new band that we're going to be introducing pretty soon here. So we're excited to bring that over. Plus, we have our DJ dress up as an animal and do the costume contest. We have the hula hoop contest, dance contest, you name it. A lot of fun going on out there with Chris, our DJ, with Subtone Records. So we're looking forward to that one.
1: All right. And then now I remember last year we had Orange and Gray Fridays, but I don't remember what they're about. Tell me about them.
0: Yeah, Orange and Gray Fridays will kick off on the first Friday. That would be a football Friday, being August 21st, but it will be cruise night. The football game will be on the 20th, but you wear your orange and gray on Fridays, and you get 10% off participating restaurants through the

0: Town and the City of Atascadero that are participating. Right now we're working to get all of our restaurants participating on this list, and you wear that orange and gray and support Greyhound football and Atascadero High School, and you will get a discount for that on Orange and Gray Fridays, and that'll go through until December.
1: All righty. Sounds good. And orange and gray are the key colors. Puce and pink will not work, okay? It's got to be orange and gray. I know it's been pretty hot in the North County, and you got the answer for that as well. Atascadero High School's pool is being used for some Sunday aquatics.
0: Yeah, we have our aquatics program Sundays now until the end of August, and we have our rec and lap swim that you can sign up for that day if you want to. You can buy a $5 swim pass from 12 noon until 2:45 each Sunday through the end of August, especially at that time of day when it's super warm out. You know, you want to have a splash in the pool, you can do that. If you want to buy a swim pass for $45, the family can participate in that. It's worth 10 swims, so $4.50 each on that one. Highly recommend that you do that. If you do purchase it at the pool on Sunday, you'll want to bring cash or check and small bills because, you know, it's $5. So, but you definitely can make that spontaneous decision if you're wanting to do that. For Sundays in August to the end of August. I know we're also doing swim lessons in the morning from 10:15 to 10:45 and again at 11 to 11:30. But I believe they're pretty much sold out at this point for the private lessons. But you can definitely take advantage of the rec and lap swim from 12 to 2:45.
1: All righty. Man, so much going on. Farmers Market tonight, concerts in the park, movie coming up at the end of August, cruising weekend, brew at the zoo, Orange and Gray Fridays, and then Sunday Aquatics. You've got your work cut out for you over the next couple months.
0: We sure do. We're having fun at it. And don't forget the school supply drive for the Atascadero Police Foundation. They are hosting a school supplies drive for all Atascadero Unified School students. So definitely, you know, donations can be dropped off at designated bins located in Atascadero at Walgreens, Dollar Tree, that's near Vaughn's, Staples are in the lobby of the Atascadero Police Department. So definitely go on to the Atascadero Police Department Facebook page and you can learn all about it. There's also an Amazon wish list that you can sign up for as well. So check that out on the Atascadero Police Department Facebook page.
1: All right. Of course, that's our big Fill a Bag event. It's happening this coming Saturday from 9 to 11. Terry Banish checks in with us every week from the City of Atascadero. Terry, have a good week, and we'll check in with you next week, okay?
0: All righty. Sounds good. Thank you.
1: You betcha. It is about 6:23 right now on First Look. We'll be coming up with a brand new poll of the day for you here in just a little bit. Our poll from yesterday will be up for a half hour. You can still take the poll. Let us know what you think. Yesterday's question, 9 p.m. and you're hungry. What do you reach for? Cereal, popcorn, yogurt or fruit, ice cream or cookies? Man, a lot of good choices there. In fact, they're so good, they're just about evenly split right now. Cookies, believe it or not, comes out on top so far, just by a little bit, 26%, followed by yogurt, popcorn, and oat, and cereal, all tied for with 21%. And then I'm really surprised ice cream was only 8%. So far, got a half hour left. If you want to change those results, you can get in and vote right now. It is 6:24, and Mike Dubusky checks in with us here this morning. They have an update on what's going on with the Ukrainian war.
2: There've been some major escalations in the war in Ukraine recently, with that country launching wave after wave of new strikes on Russian targets going deep into enemy territory. Russia's even now blaming this weekend's bombing in central Moscow on what they call a Ukrainian terrorist scourge. Let's bring in ABC's Tom Sufi Burge to break it all down for us. Tom, this weekend we saw a series of pretty aggressive attacks on Ukraine by Russia and vice versa. What's the latest on the ground for us?
3: Yeah, we saw yet again the Ukrainians striking a Russian oil refinery hundreds of miles from Ukraine, again highlighting the ability of Ukraine's drones to strike deep into Russia. Oil infrastructure, gas infrastructure, it is critical for the Russian economy, the war economy. We also saw the Ukrainians hit another logistics center for a company called Wildberries. which is basically the Russian equivalent of Amazon. It's the largest e-commerce company in Russia. The Ukrainians say that

0: wild berries is used by the Russians to procure and distribute military equipment. It is true that certain types of military equipment, like body armor, are on Wild Berries' website. But what also is the case is that this is another example of how the Ukrainians are taking the war into Russia. If you target Wildberries, this massive e-commerce giant, it is affecting the everyday life of normal Russians.
1: It is still worrying, of course, but these are the times we live in. What else can you do? If the warehouse is burned down and things happen, then we will just have to accept it.
0: That is suddenly compromised, and that is part of the Ukrainian strategy here.
2: And again, going after those kinds of targets, Tom, what does that really tell us about how the Ukrainians are positioning themselves in this war?
0: I mean, the strategy clearly from the Ukrainians is to take the war into Russia, to make it clear that for normal Russians, their lives are impacted by the war. What we've also seen in the last 24 hours is a Ukrainian drone coming down onto a crowded beach in a resort, one of the most popular resorts for Russian tourists at this time of year. Now, according to Ukrainian media, that Ukrainian drone fell short of its target, which was a military production site. But again, I mean, this killed at least seven people, including three children. These type of incidents are showing the Russian population the cost of the war which Russia launched. It is true that, you know, Russia has over the last few years become an increasingly repressive place. So just because Russians begin to question the war more, it doesn't mean that suddenly people are going to be able to rise up or even want to rise up against the regime. But it is true that for the Russian elite, those, you know, very super rich people, powerful people around Russia who have multi-billion dollar interests, companies, once the economy really starts to suffer, and it clearly is suffering now, that more of those powerful Russian people begin to question whether or not this war is really in Russia's interest and whether it should continue.
2: Okay, so with all that in mind then, Tom, we saw Ukrainian President Volodymyr Zelensky visit Washington in the last few days. He was there for the funeral of the late Senator Lindsey Graham, but he also met with President Trump. So my question to you is, what do we know about how this new era of the war is changing the president's thinking about the war in Ukraine?
0: If you go back to the NATO summit in July, I think there was a clear shift in tone from President Trump about the war in Ukraine. I mean, he suddenly announced that the US might be granting licenses to the Ukrainians to manufacture the interceptor missiles for the Patriot air defense systems. Now, in an interview with the Financial Times, the president appears to have walked back from that in the last few days, saying that it might not happen. But I think there has been a subtle change of language over the last few weeks. And what is clear coming from European officials is that they have definitely been pushing the narrative to the Trump administration that Ukraine now has the momentum in the war. Russia on the battlefield is still the one attacking, but its progress is absolutely minimal. They're taking very small areas of territory, almost insignificant parts of territory in certain parts of the front line. And what is really clear, what has changed in the last few months, is that Ukraine now has the ability, with all of its type of drones, to hit Russia in this mass way. So, you know, the Europeans have definitely been saying to the Trump administration in recent weeks and months, Ukraine is not losing this war. Russia is the one that is suffering now. And, you know, I think we've seen subtly signs that that message is getting through, but I don't think we've seen an absolute about turn in the Trump administration's narrative on the war. What is clear since President Trump came to power for the second time is that he is, generally speaking, not taken sides. He hasn't called Russia out as the aggressor. He hasn't called Russia out as the one who invaded Ukraine. He has really just said, too many people are dying. I want to end the war.
3: I get along with President Putin. I get along with President Zelensky. Like I told him, I want to end the war, get the war ended.
0: What is clear right now is his goal to end the war seems very far away because really the war is escalating.
2: Right. And we should also mention here, this increased aggression isn't just on the Ukrainian side. Over the weekend, Russian strikes on Kyiv killed nine people there. And as these escalations continue to happen, Tom Sufi Burridge, I know you're going to continue to track this for us and explain it all. Thanks so much.

0: All right. Thank you very much, Brad, and Mike Dubusky as well for filling us in on what's going on with the escalation of that war.
1: ABC News, I'm Sherry Preston. Oil prices up a bit this morning as the world waits for a possible deal on reopening the Strait of Hormuz. ABC's Matt Rivers is in Jordan.
2: Overnight, President Trump saying he believes the talks are going well between Iran and the U.S., saying a deal could come later today or tomorrow. He said, quote, we're moving along very nicely, could happen. This after both the Secretary of State and Secretary of Treasury also signaled similar signs of optimism for a deal. And to that end, the stock market jumping on the news with both the Dow and the S&P 500 closing at record highs yesterday.
1: The tight race getting even tighter in the Michigan Senate Democratic primary. Progressive Dr. Abdul El-Sayed seeing his lead shrink a bit with 96% of the vote counted now. Congresswoman Haley Stevens is about 1% behind. Due in court in California today, a man caught allegedly taking pictures and videos at President Trump's L.A. golf club. Air defenses in Ukraine failing overnight. Russian attacks killing 17 people. This is ABC News.
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4: 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Also, Sandy Seegerson is just back from the Obama Presidential Center in Chicago. 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And Michael Kirtley, our man in Paris, assesses the immigration challenges facing Spain. 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
0: Now, once again, good morning and welcome to First Look. It is 6:33. Coming up in just a little bit, our first look at sports. We'll find out what's going on there and share some other info with you as well. Hopefully introduce you to a new poll of the day here pretty soon. You've got about 25 minutes to take advantage of yesterday's poll before it disappears. Want to find out if it's late at night, what you're snacking on. That's our poll of the day from yesterday. We'll get final results for you sometime in the 7 o'clock hour.
7: Good morning with your Central Coast headlines. I'm Ben Hayes. Cuesta College will hold a ribbon-cutting ceremony for its new North County campus instructional building today at 2 p.m. at 2800 Buena Vista Drive in Paso Robles. The new building includes flexible classrooms and laboratory spaces for trade, technology, health, and wellness programs. It also includes an outdoor yard for instructional equipment and material storage. The voter-approved Measure L bond funded the building. The California Rodeo Association says it is cooperating with an investigation after a viral video showed the alleged mistreatment of a bull during an event at the Salinas Sports Complex. Association officials say the Saturday bull riding event was hosted by an independent promoter and was not affiliated with the California Rodeo Association. The group says the promoter violated its rental agreement and will no longer be allowed to hold events at the complex. Reporter Jason Campidonia says more details about why California dropped a lawsuit against the Trump administration over the state's high-speed rail are coming out.
8: Newsom says President Trump pulling federal dollars out of the troubled project was a political stunt to punish California, and Attorney General Rob Bonta filed a lawsuit. In reality, new reports show that California missed several key deadlines set by the Biden administration in order to keep the federal dollars flowing, including laying down track and purchasing trains, which the state is yet to do.

0: state abruptly dropped that lawsuit, saying that they hope to work with the feds in the future to get that money flowing again. I'm Jason Campadonia.
1: California's traditional public schools continue to lose students while charter school enrollment keeps growing. New data from the California Department of Education shows charter school enrollment has increased 27% over the past decade, while enrollment at non-charter public schools has fallen 11%. You're up to date with local and state news with your Central Coast headlines. I'm Ben Hayes.
2: Ben, thank you very much and good morning. It is 6:35 here on First Look.
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2: I want to check in for traffic. We head over to the Caltrans Traffic Management Center. That's where CHP Officer Rich Souza is standing by. Good morning, Rich. How's it looking out there?
4: Hey, good morning. Thank you, Andy. We have a collision. We have a couple collisions. The first one's near downtown Santa Maria, near the intersection of West Main Street and Hanson Way. This was initially blocking the roadway. We got an officer on the scene trying to help out. Please be careful in the area. And we have another collision. This is in the Pomo, northbound 101, just north of Willow Road. Two vehicles involved. They are blocking the roadway, and it's definitely causing traffic to back up. So expect some delays. Right now, it looks like from Willow to Teth Street, northbound in the Pomo. So expect delays there. As far as construction goes, from last night, it looks like the overnight crews finally picked up their cones, and all lanes are now open. So thanks for your patience there. Please drive safe out there. Thanks a lot, Andy.
2: You betcha. We will we'll check in with you again in about a half hour from right now. That weather forecast today is still calling for mostly sunny weather. Not a cloud in sight, actually. Maybe in the morning. As I drove down into San Luis this morning, I did drive into a fog bank, but it wasn't really foggy. It's just one of those you can see from the top of the grade, and then you kind of drove down through it to get in this morning. And high temperatures today for San Luis and the surrounding areas, sitting at about 78 degrees, 73 at the beaches. If you're in the North County, highs today somewhere near 91. Our current temps include Santa Maria at 57, the same in Pomo, and Grover Beach is at 57, 56 for Pismo Beach, Arroyo Grande, Avila Beach, 57 in Los Osos, Morro Bay, and Cayucas, 52 for Templeton and Atascadero, 55 in Paso and Santa Margarita, and 56 here in Slo. You know, if you're thinking about selling your home, yeah, I got one recommendation for you. It's my friend Lindsay Horn, because you need to work with an expert that can get you great results. And we just keep hearing story after story. Antonio recently worked with Lindsay to sell her home. And she said that Lindsay exceeded all of her expectations. In her 5-star review that she left, Antonia said that Lindsay's listing for her home included high-quality photos, impressive drone footage that gave her home broad exposure, and drew interest from lots of buyers well beyond here on the Central Coast. Antonia also said that Lindsay priced her home at a competitive price. Within just 4 days on the market, she accepted a great offer she was stoked about. Antonia said she could not be happier with the outcome, and she's so glad that she chose Lindsay Horn and her team. She recommends them to anybody looking to sell their home, and she does that with confidence. 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
4: From ABC News, Wall Street Now. A Tuesday rally lifted two of three major stock indexes to new records. The Dow Jones surged more than 900 points and closed above 54,000 for the first time. The S&P gained 1.8% for a new record. The NASDAQ closed up 2.6%. Carmaker Lucid came in below analyst second quarter expectations, and its shares fell around 8% in after-hours trading. Company CEO Silvio Napoli tells CNBC that Lucid is conducting what he calls an operational reset. It's not the stores themselves, but the land beneath 117 JCPenney locations that Onyx Partners wants to acquire. The private equity firm is resurrecting a deal that failed to close last year, offering $934 million for those properties. First, it was cyclosporiasis linked to lettuce at Taco Bell. Now Chipotle Mexican Grill has removed jalapenos from its restaurants nationwide after a salmonella outbreak in Minnesota sickened more than 100 people. Jim Ryan, ABC News.
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6: Well, good morning. Let's take a look at what's going on in sports. Looks like Carrie Underwood is returning for a 14th year as the Sunday Night Football opener. Got a new kind of a rock and roll version. She's celebrating her 14th year on the same gig as the voice of Sunday Night Football. And this year she's cranking the amps up. A new version of Waiting All Day for Sunday Night trades the polished country pop feel for a straight up rock and roll edge. Inspired by Joan Jett's classic, I Hate Myself for Loving You. The announcement came down the wire on Tuesday through a joint Instagram post from Carrie and the show. She said, it's one of my favorite openers yet. She said it plays right into her rock star fever dream. Her longtime creative director, Trip Dixon, said they work to match rock frequencies past and present to capture a high energy feel. I'm going to have to see if I can find a copy of it. Her season judging American Idol, a couple of upcoming Grand Ole Opry shows later this month, and Football Anthem. It's safe to say that Carrie Summer has been anything but quiet. Atlanta Falcons running back Bijan Robinson just set a new mark for money at the position. He signed a three-year extension worth up to $75 million. That includes $51 million in guaranteed money. The base value of $22.25 million per year sets a new standard, which might be passed before the end of training camp. Sports fans are already bracing themselves for sticker shock when the Olympics land in L.A. In Los Angeles in 2028, a new report says the price of tickets are the highest in Olympic history. In most cases, they're more than twice as expensive as an equivalent ticket at the 2024 Paris Olympics, and the L.A. Organizing Committee is taking a page from FIFA and what they did in the World Cup. Pricing is rooted in heavy analytics and extensive market demand research around entertainment and live sports. The most expensive ticket for a lower-level seat at the opening ceremony, $5,500. Wow. In baseball, the Dodgers dropped a tough one on the road, falling 5-1 to the Cubs in Chicago. Sorry, Dodgers fans, but I'm singing Go Cubs Go. The Giants also came up short, losing 5-4 to the Rangers out in Texas. Padres were the bright spot for California baseball last night, going into Arizona, beating the Diamondbacks 9-4. The Angels lose one 3-1 in Baltimore to the Orioles, and the A's dropped a close one, too. They fell to the Reds in Cincinnati at 5-4, the final there. Today, the Dodgers back at it against the Cubs. That's 11:20 this morning our time. That means they're still at Wrigley, I guess. The Giants wrap up their series with the Rangers at 11:35, first pitch. The Angels are in Baltimore for a 3:35 matchup, and the A's are in Cincinnati against the Reds.

0: Reds at 3:40. Padres close out today, tonight in Arizona against the Diamondbacks. 6:40, first pitch for that one. With the WNBA, the Sparks did not play last night, so we'll pick back up with them on their next game. The Valkyries, though, they took care of business at home. They beat the Toronto Tempo 92-81 for their second straight win over Toronto this week. And I think that's about it for a look at what's going on in sports. That was plenty, wasn't it? A lot going on sports-wise here today. 6:45 here on First Look. We'll take a quick listen to your entertainment report.
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2: I hope that's not what you're wearing to the dinner.
3: The streaming debut of The Devil Wears Prada 2 proves that Miranda Priestly is always in fashion. The sequel is now the biggest live-action movie premiere on Disney Plus and Hulu since Deadpool and Wolverine, drawing more than 15 million views after 5 days. Disney is the parent company of ABC News.
4: Everything after this moment will not only determine your career, but life.
3: Viola Davis is returning to the medium that won her the Emmy in her EGOT. She'll star in a new Paramount Plus series called Ascent as a corporate fixer who has to save her estranged daughter. It's Davis's second lead series role following How to Get Away with Murder. And it seems like the Eagles will never leave the Sphere, Las Vegas. The Rock and Roll Hall of Famers just added 4 new dates for 2027 to their ongoing residency at the high-tech venue. Tickets go on sale August 14th. Chuck Sievertson, ABC News.
0: All right, Chuck, thank you very much. And from there, we're going to find out what else is going on. Sorry, in the entertainment world, my brain is all over the place today. Bowen Yang is making his Broadway debut this fall in Oh, Mary, stepping into the role of Mary Todd Lincoln at New York's Lyceum Theater. The former Saturday Night Live star takes over from Meg Stalter, with his run beginning September 15th and closing December 6th. Being part of the deranged and profound masterpiece, Oh, Mary is my favorite one by far. Said I'll spend the rest of my life thanking them for the best Broadway debut ever. Written by Cole Escola, the show reimagines Lincoln as a cabaret-obsessed first lady. Yang joins a lineup of high-profile performers who played the role, including Maya Rudolph and Jane Krakowski. Celebrity The Voice is set for 2027 on NBC. NBC is launching a celebrity edition of The Voice, featuring well-known contestants from entertainment, sports, and social media. Kiki Palmer is going to host. This one may actually be pretty good to watch. The Voice celebrity is going to be replacing longtime MC Carson Daly, who will transition to a producer role. Joe Jonas, Queen Latifah, Riley Green will serve as coaches. And then Joe will occupy a swivel chair for the first time while Queen Latifah and Green continue from season 30. The celebrity lineup is going to be revealed closer to the premiere date. The new format adds a boot camp ahead of blind auditions. Now, I saw a post earlier that said that Travis Kelce may be trying to make it in the country music world. Maybe that's what they're talking about. He may be appearing on The Voice to start things off with. It'd be kind of interesting. Spider-Man Brand New Day crossed over $1 billion globally in just 6 days, making it the second fastest film ever to reach that milestone. Only Avengers Endgame was faster. Tom Holland's fourth solo Spider-Man outing debuted to $360 million domestically, $932 million globally. It was the biggest domestic opening box office in history. North American earnings now stand at about $407 million after 4 days. People just flocking to see this one. It's overwhelmingly to find ourselves in this position, is what Marvel Studios president Kevin Feige said. The blockbuster is the fourth film of 2026 to surpass $1 billion, following the Super Mario Galaxy movie, Michael, and Toy Story 5. And there's another Avengers coming out here pretty soon, so that may take a stab at it as well. It is 6:49 here on First Look, and one of the other things we're taking a look at here this morning, there was a cyber attack that was actually taking down some water systems ABC has got the full story for us this morning.
5: Water and electricity don't mix. You probably heard that since you were a little kid. Well, in recent days, that advice has taken on a frightening new meaning. Last week, authorities in Minnesota announced they discovered some 30 different water systems across the state had been hit with a cyber attack.

0: For a few hours, Bram, a city about 70 miles north of Minneapolis, asked its residents to cut down on their water use while they investigated an outage at a water facility, which they later said had been caused by hackers.
1: Right now, the water plant is completely disconnected from the internet, but we're looking back to the state on helping out with a lot of this stuff. We're hoping for some more information as far as mitigation measures.
0: Now, the city ultimately got things back up and running, said water quality wasn't disrupted, but then over the weekend, we learned Michigan had also seen hacking attempts target its water systems. And now, sources are telling ABC News these cyber attacks could be far more widespread than we initially thought. Let's bring in ABC's Josh Margolin for more on this. Josh, how many states are we talking about here? And when we say water facilities, what does that really mean?
2: So water facilities, we're referring to water utilities, water systems, and wastewater, so sewage treatment. So those are the two kinds of systems we're talking about. Our sources are saying to us that it could be a dozen states. Now, not necessarily every system in every single state, but that there are systems in perhaps as many as a dozen, maybe more states. It really comes down to a system, a computer software system, that is used by these utilities.
3: We do have a connectivity both internally and externally to get service to them.
2: Whoever is the perpetrator, whoever's the hacker, found a back door and was able to access these systems covertly and then do the work they were doing. In this case, they were changing passwords, they were turning off alarms.
3: What we're trying to figure out is, was there a breach of any sort from our internal system, external system? But right now we're still undergoing the investigation to really figure out what happened.
2: Nobody actually turned off the water or turned off the sewer systems. It was much more kind of like malicious mischief, if anything. In some cases, there was nothing that was actually done. It was just that the utility found the intruder and then realized they had been hacked.
0: Interesting. Just almost like they were there but not doing anything. So with that in mind, do we have any idea about who's responsible for this, what these bad actors would be hoping to accomplish with a hack like this?
2: We do have an idea. So law enforcement and intelligence officials are talking to us, and they believe that this is likely Iran or some proxy group affiliated with Iran or doing the bidding on behalf of the Iranian government as a result of obviously the hostilities right now going on between the United States and Iran. That's the belief. President Trump, when this first happened, and as you said in the intro, you know, this whole thing developed or exploded because of Minnesota. The governor is Tim Walz, who ran as the vice presidential candidate with Kamala Harris against Trump in 2024. Trump has really seemed to relish going after Walz since winning the election. So Trump is blaming Minnesota officials, Walz.
4: Can you rule out that Iran is behind that cyber attack?
5: I think Minnesota is behind it. You know who's behind it? Minnesota, because they're grossly incompetent. I think the governor's behind it. I don't think there was an Iranian cyber attack. I think that Minnesota ought to get its act together.
2: The line of logic on that is a little bit hard to follow, frankly, but basically he's blaming them. But he's the only one that seems to be blaming them. This definitely seems to be an outsider. Now, when you look at the nature of the hack, the way that investigators are, you can come to certain conclusions. They're not seeking ransom. They're not holding the systems hostage. These outside hackers that break into government systems and try to get ransom money, like we've seen in places like Atlanta and other places around the country, school boards and hospitals and government systems, they have a goal. They don't just want to say, nah, nah, nah, nah, nah, we're there. They want money out of it. They say, we will destroy your data unless you give us cash.
0: Right.
2: And that's not what's happening here.
0: Right.
2: What's happening here is that these actors, these intruders are in the systems and they are not really doing too much damage. They're not locking down systems. They're not stealing data necessarily. They might be copying data, but importantly, they are not seeking ransom and they are not being clear about what they want, what their goals are.
3: Things could get really dangerous if they were to be mutilated or attacked or disturbed.
2: And that is therefore perceived by intelligence experts and investigators that this is somebody who wants you to know something. So who would that be? Who would want you to

0: to know that we have the technology and the capacity, if we wanted, to go into a vital life support utility system and turn it off if you're not careful. The automatic conclusion, given the current state of affairs, is Iran. Mm-hmm. In addition to other things, we know since even before this recent round of hostilities, even going back in time before the attack on the Iranian nuclear facilities, we know that American intelligence has been clear that their fear is that an attack, a military attack on Iran, as we've done, would lead to a military response, but also lead to a cyber response, because Iran, as what's been called a state sponsor of terror, and as a smaller country that would want to hurt the United States, a bigger country with a bigger military, that they would engage in what's called asymmetrical warfare. It wouldn't be two armies on the battlefield. It would be us sending missiles and then them retaliating with something devious, potentially.
1: Josh, I think kind of the biggest question on everyone's mind, particularly those who may be in these impacted states, is my water safe to drink? What can you tell us about what the states are saying on that front?
0: So, Mike, this is clearly a good news, bad news kind of a thing. The good news is obviously your water's safe. Whatever this was, it was not that anybody has reported, that anybody has seen. It was not something where the water service was shut off. It was not something where your sewer service was shut off. It was not something where, like in science fiction, they would go in and reverse the sewer system. So instead of the sewage flowing out, the sewage would flow back. None of that happened. That's
1: sure. This is not a Ghostbusters 2 situation.
0: Correct. So it's obviously okay. Great news. The serious, really, really serious part about this is that it should be a wake-up call. We say this with every one of these hacks, whether it's hackers going in for ransom money, or it's some sort of a terror group or a malicious group that just wants to wreak havoc, or what's happening now ostensibly with Iran. People should take notice of the fact that our infrastructure is really vulnerable to this. Just a couple of years ago, we saw lines at gas stations and gas stations running out of fuel because a pipeline was shut down because of a ransomware attack. You know, they always say, what is the worst possible thing that could happen? The worst possible thing that could happen in somebody's life is when something that is completely dependable and you never have to think about it goes away.
2: As a mom, water is extremely important for baths and drinking water, so that would have affected us greatly if something happened to our water.
0: The idea that just on the drop of a dime that some foreign power, you know, having a problem with the United States, can go ahead and do this, and our infrastructure is that susceptible to that type of nightmare scenario, that should lead to people being worried. That should frankly be something that decision makers, lawmakers, you know, political leaders should be looking at and saying, what can we do? There's much, much more that can be done.
1: Josh Margolin, thanks for explaining that all to us. I appreciate it.
0: Hey, thanks, Mike.
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8: From ABC News, I'm Sherry Preston. In the high-stakes Democratic primary in Michigan, the Associated Press has just projected that progressive Dr. Abdul El-Sayed has defeated moderate Congresswoman Haley Stevens. ABC's Jay O'Brien is in Detroit.
9: Both addressing exhausted supporters in the wee hours of the morning.
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2: 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Ben Hayes is here to start us off with that. Good morning, Ben.
3: Good morning with your Central Coast headlines. I'm Ben Hayes. Crews responded to a vegetation fire southeast of Shandon. The fire was reported just before 3 p.m. yesterday in the area of Bitterwater Road and Bitterwater Valley Road. The fire burned 10 acres before forward progress was stopped. The cause of the fire is under investigation. Reporter Daniel Martindale says the Los Angeles County Fire Department confirms a Southern California Edison electrical tower was the source of the deadly Eaton fire.
4: Investigators say the fire that started on January 7th, 2025, resulted from electrical arcing on an out-of-service Southern California Edison tower. This had already been the proposed cause in several lawsuits blaming Edison for the fire, which killed 19 people and destroyed about 9,000 structures. SCE officials have already acknowledged in filings with state regulators that its equipment was a likely ignition source. I'm Daniel Martindale.
3: California is sending additional resources to assist firefighting efforts in the Pacific Northwest. 20 more fire engines and four rescue teams are on their way to Oregon and Washington. Officials say the deployments will not affect the state's ability to respond to local emergencies. Since July 16th, California has sent nearly 400 firefighters and 60 engines to help Oregon and Washington crews. California voters will decide this November whether to require ID to vote. If Proposition 39 passes, voters would need to show their ID at the polls or provide part of their ID for mail-in ballots. The group Reform California, led by California Assemblymember Carl DeMeo, is behind the measure.
5: For folks that are sick and tired of the conspiracy theories or sick and tired of people saying, oh, the election is rigged, then give those people what they've been asking for. Give them voter ID and it will shut them up.
3: Common Cause California opposes Prop 39, saying it would make voting harder for millions of people. You're up to date with local and state news with your Central Coast headlines. I'm Ben Hayes.
2: Ben, thank you very much and good morning. It is 7:08 here on First Look.
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2: And when it comes to traffic, we're going to find out what's going on over at the Caltrans Traffic Management Center, and that's where CHP Officer Rich Souza is standing by. Good morning, Rich. How's it looking out there?
6: Hey, good morning, Annie. Thank you. We have some heavy delays in the Pomo due to a collision earlier, northbound 101 at Willow Road. Two vehicles involved, and they're blocking the left lane. Traffic is now backed up to almost the 166 by Speedway. So expect some heavy delays northbound 101 through Napomo until they can get these vehicles towed away. We also had another collision near downtown Santa Maria earlier, West Main Street and Hanson Way. Again, two vehicles involved, and they're still in the clearing stages, so just be patient there. And then the last area I could see with some slower traffic is down south, Highway 101 south of Buellton, especially in the northbound lanes. So please slow down in the area. They have a lot of construction crews working out there. Overall, it's pretty busy. Just be patient. Maybe leave a little earlier and take your time this morning. Thanks, Andy.
2: You bet. We'll check in with you again in about a half hour from right now. Our weather forecast today is still calling for mostly sunny skies. If you are in the North County, high temperatures are going to be sitting somewhere near 91 along the 101. The outlying area is a little bit hotter. 78 the high for San Luis and the Inland Valley south of the grade right now under partly cloudy skies. And it looks like 72 along the beaches. In fact, the partly cloudy looks like it may stay with this for a little bit during the daytime. Just a few clouds out there. Still a lot of sunshine mixed in as well, though. Current temperatures include San Luis at 57, Paso at 56, 56 in Atascadero, Templeton's at 55, Santa Margarita 58, Avila, Arroyo Grande, Pismo, Grover Beach, Napomo, Santa Maria, and Orchid all say 57 this hour. 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
3: On August 5th, 1904, crowds gathered as a motorized cigar-shaped beachy dirigible, you know, a blimp, successfully took flight. Early aviation pioneer A.L. Smith famously brought this public flight exhibition to the Central Coast, one of the earliest recorded public demonstrations of a steered, lighter-than-air aircraft in the county's history. On August 8th, 1940, the United States Army officially acquired Camp San Luis Obispo, which became a vital infantry training base during World War II. On August 2nd, 1990, San Luis Obispo instituted its historic anti-smoking ordinance. San Luis Obispo became the first city in the world to completely ban smoking in all public indoor spaces, including bars and restaurants, sparking a global public health trend. This look at San Luis Obispo County history has been brought to you by the History Center of San Luis Obispo County. Celebrating America's semi-quincentennial all year by looking at our local history, this is History Center Executive Director Steve Schmidt. Happy 250th, America.
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5: Good morning and welcome to First Look. It is August the 5th. It was in 1884 that workers laid the cornerstone for the pedestal that would eventually hold up the Statue of Liberty out on Bedloe Island in New York Harbor. The catch, the statue itself was already built and sitting in pieces in France, but America hadn't finished paying for its own pedestal yet. Joseph Pulitzer had to run a newspaper campaign just to get everyday folks to chip in nickels and dimes to finish the job. A couple years later, Lady Liberty was standing tall for real. It's a good reminder that even the biggest symbols in the world sometimes get built by one small donation at a time. Big things start small often. Start small. There we go. More often than we would guess. Excuse me. Also, on this date, well, it is August 5th, is National Oyster Day today. A chance to celebrate one of the oldest foods on the planet. People have been eating oysters for well over 100,000 years. They were such a cheap, common food in old New York Harbor that it once held roughly half the world's oyster beds. These days, they're more of a treat than an everyday bite, whether you like them raw, on the half shell, grilled, baked, Rockefeller style. It's a nice excuse to hit up a local seafood spot here on the Central Coast. Try something a little different tonight. A little brine, a squeeze of lemon, and basically you're celebrating a holiday with National Oyster Day today. Our poll of the day is going to deal with that, because for me, no matter how you dress it up, no matter how you cook it, oysters are a hard pass, which is weird because I love clams. Clams on a half shell, steam clams, like those a lot. But, oh, fried clams, Hofbräu and Morro Bay, I'm talking about you, my friends. But oysters for me, no thank you. I don't know if it's the flavor or what it is, but how about you? Oysters, this is our poll today, oysters, yay or nay? Just a simple one. Are you an oyster fan? National Oyster Day today. It is 7:15 here on First Look. That time of the week, we get to find out what's going on at Jack's Helping Hand. Bridget Reddy is the founder of Jack's Helping Hand. Good morning. How are you?
6: Good morning. We're great. Excited to be here and talk about children's eye health and safety.
5: Yeah, I'm pretty excited about that as well. Leslie Rodre is the executive director. Good morning.
7: Good morning.
5: I'm not going to say happy birthday because I'm not sure what day this airs. So if it airs later on down the road, then But I hope you

0: had a happy birthday. Your birthday, well, let's do it this way. Okay. Your birthday was the other day. I hope you had a happy birthday.
1: I had a wonderful birthday. Thank you very much.
0: That's good. So today we're talking eye care.
1: Yes.
0: Because this is Children's Eye Health and Safety Month. I did not know there was a month for that.
1: You know, you can find a month for just about anything. So, but it's nice to increase the awareness of different avenues that people need to be paying attention to with their kids. I think, you know, you do your typical appointments with the pediatricians, but it's real important not to overlook maybe some of the obvious things.
0: Right. Now, a couple of things I want to talk about. One is do the kids that you already help, are eye problems a part of what they have to deal with? And, you know, and two, is this something that could be preventative for something worse down the road?
1: You know, we do find that our kids who have some chromosomal or even developmental disabilities, they usually present with kind of an array of different areas of deficit. And so very frequently we see ophthalmology appointments as part of their typical follow-up schedules with when they're going to these tertiary care centers. So very frequently they're wearing glasses and they go through ophthalmology because they may have some deficits with their eyes that have been identified through either a screening or through an eye evaluation. So yes, we do help get these kids to pediatric ophthalmologists. And we have a lot of kids that we're helping cover those bills.
0: Well, and proper seeing or proper eye health is important, isn't it?
2: It's critical. And I think, you know, I'm a retired teacher of 38 years. And while we're out getting our backpacks and our shoes and getting everybody ready for school, having a thorough eye exam for your child is critical. And I remember teaching and having wonderful children who in sixth grade just were not reading, just were not progressing, and on a whim saying, you know, just take them in for an eye exam, and bingo, there was something there. And as we know, 80% of learning is visual. And really, it's just a critical thing to keep on top of as a parent. And it's as important as their lunchbox, believe me, if not more.
0: And I'm sure it's the first domino in the train, too.
2: Because it is the first domino.
0: If you can't see, that's going to make you not learn quite as well. That could kind of make it a little awkward with your classmates and, you know, with social settings and things like that, too.
1: Well, and we're really fortunate that our local school districts do complete vision screenings. So, personally, I know that my daughter was getting a vision screening at school when she was in first grade, and she brought the card home and she had failed it. And I remember thinking, I don't know what they're testing. You know, of course, my child doesn't have a vision problem. But then I thought, well, I better follow up on this, because I couldn't figure out what she had failed, because clearly she's reading and she's watching TV and she's doing all these things. And I went in, and sure enough, she had an astigmatism. So she's got the one eye that's shaped like a football and one that's round.
0: Okay.
1: And the one that's shaped like a football, the muscles around it were just squeezing it shut. So then she had vision out of it that had no association and didn't mean anything.
0: Wow.
1: So all of the other eye was seeing everything and had meaning. And I was devastated to sit and watch her do this test. And when they covered up the good eye and they're showing her letters and they're showing her shapes, she had no idea what they were. I felt like a horrible parent. And I thought, oh my gosh. But fortunately, as with anything, early detection, early intervention, and they immediately, you know, put her in glasses and they put a filter on the good eye so that the poor eye could improve and get better. And so eventually everything leveled out. But it was only after that point that I started looking for any warning signs that maybe she had a vision problem. And I'm sitting watching her watch TV as I'm feeling like the horrible parent. And she's got one eye closed watching TV. And I thought, how did I miss this?
0: So what are some of the signs that you want to look for?
1: So usually if they're squinting a lot, you know, not so much even in the sun, but just to get focused. If you see them squinting, if you see them rubbing their eyes or turning their head to see, or sitting close or holding books close to read.
0: All the things that as a 65-year-old
1: exactly
0: for me are
1: right. Me too, except now I get my reading glasses on. So a lot of typical problems can be the nearsightedness, farsightedness. And as your eyes are developing and you've got those muscles that are real pliable, they'll squeeze things shut to try and get the focus in. And that's, I think, where you want your physician to really go in. The screenings are very valuable, but to get a full eye exam for your kids is really important if you see anything.
0: Right. And at school, they have to be able to see, you know, just being able to see the blackboard.
1: Right.
0: I'm dating myself now.
2: Right.
0: We have whiteboards
2: now.

0: Right.
1: Yes.
0: Yeah, just being able to see the board up front is, right. is very important.
2: Right, right. And then you want to watch out because a really highly contagious issue with kids is pink eye.
0: Right.
2: And that kind of infection can lead to more significant problems. A lot of allergens in this area, so kids are always rubbing their eyes from allergens. And now they can get treated with eye drops, mm-hmm. you know, to help alleviate any kind of vision issues that you might have.
0: So nearsightedness, farsightedness, astigmatism, those are the three that are the big ones for
2: kids. Those are big. Some people have strabismus, and that sometimes requires intervention with surgery, sometimes with glasses, and that's where you get one eye that's kind of crossed. They'll say it's kind of lazy. It's
0: a lazy eye,
2: it's moving across, and that's what I mean, that the muscles that are controlling the direction of the eyes, they're real pliable at that point, so kind of the strongest muscle wins. So you really want to get some intervention to help build up some of those other muscles so you've got some equality in both eyes.
0: So some of these are pretty simple things to deal with. Now, are there a lot of your kids? I know you mentioned that you do have some that, I mean, is there an eye cancer, and does Jack's help with something like that?
2: There is. There is. We've got a family, unfortunately, and has retinoblastoma. So both of their kids have it, which is a cancer of the retina.
0: Oh.
2: So, and it's a hereditary based cancer. So if you've got any family history of that, I think it's real important to get your kids in early just to verify whether they're experiencing those cancer cells in the retina or not. And then that's highly treatable as well.
3: Right. And vision screening is definitely helpful, but it does not replace a comprehensive eye exam when one is needed. And I think really having that as early on as possible is really critical because as we all know, early intervention is the key to success on anything, especially vision.
0: So where or when do they start that? Is it if they're going to their doctor?
2: Starting with the pediatrician is a great place to start, just on your well doctor visits, because I believe they have eye charts right in the office. If you've got concerns, then contact any of our local ophthalmologists here in town. Are more than happy to do a lot of the early assessment if they feel they need something more specialized. Then they're certainly open to refer out to a children's hospital to get ophthalmology done.
0: Right. We've got a lot of good eye doctors here.
3: We have really great eye doctors.
0: Yeah. Yeah. Now, is eye health something that you can, I'm thinking about this just because I've changed my diet and it's helped a lot of things in my life. With kids, can you do the same thing? Can you eat things that will help your eyes? Is it carrots?
2: Carrots help. Yeah, if you have healthy lifestyle, fruits and vegetables and getting sleep, lots of water, and there's plenty of eye vitamins out there now. They've figured out vitamins for everything. I do really love to see kids out and about now wearing sunglasses, especially mm-hmm. babies,
0: yep. mm-hmm.
2: to protecting the eyes from the sun. I think the sun can be very detrimental to your eye health. And so I love when I see babies out with hats and sunglasses on, because I think, good for you. Now you're thinking, mm-hmm. you know, outside of the box a little bit.
0: I do a lot of weddings these days where they've got earphones on the kids, too.
2: Right, absolutely.
0: Little hearing protectors on the kids. And I love to see that mm-hmm. because same thing. At 65, I got hearing aids that aren't always in there, but it's because of that same thing.
2: Well, and now we've got all these kids on screens.
0: I was going to ask you about that.
2: There's a 20-20-20 rule that they've created, and it says for every 20 minutes, and it's for adults too, but every 20 minutes that you're looking at a screen, you're supposed to look at something 20 feet away. So you're trying to get the depth perception, and then for at least 20 seconds. So you're allowing your eyes not to just be on the screens. And the research has shown that looking at screens isn't damaging to the children's eyes, but I think you need to create that variety to make your eyes do a little more work. And, you know, you and I, we grew up with watching television screens, and it was probably very limited because we only had three channels
3: at best.
0: And then there was color. Ooh,
2: I know. Yeah. And so now, you know, there's screens everywhere. Yeah. You've got phones and iPads and Kindles and
0: granddaughter sits on the couch hours and every day.
2: Right.
0: You know, looking at that screen. It just drives me crazy sometimes.
2: Right.
0: But then sitting right next to her is her grandma who, honey, if you're listening, 2020. You know, try to keep those screens as far away as you can. And, you know, for the kids, the more you keep them off the screen, it warmed my heart yesterday. We had the CHP officers in.
2: Oh, nice.
0: And I asked Chance Chapman, who is one of the officers that comes in, what his kid's favorite video game was. He said, you know what? He doesn't do a lot. He goes out and plays soccer. You know, we go for a run. They, you know, we throw a ball around. We throw frisbee. Man, I wish every parent was that way.
2: See, and that's the last piece of eye health is injuries. So you really want to, and I

0: do appreciate, the Academy of Pediatrics has now put out all the guidelines for eye protection
1: Right.
0: from sports and anything that you're doing outside. You just need to be careful of sharp toys and any penetrating injuries and household cleaners. And, there's always the eye wash stations in different places. So I think eye health has become far more to the forefront because it's one of those things. I know when my kids were growing up, I used to say, you only have one brain, you have to protect
1: Right.
0: it. And you only have, your one set of eyes and you need to protect them because they're not going to regenerate. They're not coming back
1: Nope.
0: if you damage them.
1: And
0: So.
1: it's amazing how a hit from a soccer ball
2: Oh,
1: in the
2: right.
1: face can dislodge a retina and do a lot of different things there. See, well, you want to make sure your kids are careful out there. Well, if
0: Yes.
1: somebody gets has some eye accidents, what do they need to do? What are the steps you take?
0: Well, the first thing you want to do is get into an emergency room. Get immediate medical attention because there's things that the emergency room can even do to reduce pressure or reduce bleeding or to get a doctor in there if there's a penetrating eye injury. So you really want to get the immediate medical attention to preserve the eye health and minimize and mitigate that injury as fast as possible.
1: All right. Anything we haven't talked about with eyes that you want to talk about
2: Right.
1: today?
2: Now, just remember how important it is as we start the school year. We're all excited about, our backpack drive coming up at Jack's Helping Hand, which
1: Right.
2: is on and going for our children and families. But we always remind everyone, this is a critical component to being successful in your academic year, your school year, whatever grade you are, whatever age you are. Just, it's a serious concern that we see that is so frequently missed with parents who are caring, who really are doing everything they possibly can, but this portion is missed. We have great eye doctors here.
1: Yep.
2: Really take time to visit your pediatrician, to visit your eye doctor, and to get a full evaluation.
1: If somebody had eye problems, is that something Jax would help with, obviously? And
2: Absolutely.
1: what kind of things are they going to call you for? That same thing? Okay, we just found out that there is a detachment, a swelling,
0: Right.
1: something. We need to go to Stanford. That's when they would call
0: That's
1: Jax.
0: when they give us a call, and your local ophthalmologists and pediatricians can make those referrals out to us, but we're there to help if they need to get to a specialty clinic for eye care, then give us a call and or go online at jackshelpinghand.org and reach out to us and we can help you get up to those appointments and not have the financial burden.
1: All right, it's that easy. Leslie Rodre is the executive director at Jack's Helping Hand. Bridget Reddy is the founder. Ladies, thank you very much for coming in today.
2: Thank
0: Thanks, Andy.
2: you.
1: We'll talk to you again soon. It is 7:28 here on First Look, and that is going to wrap up this segment. It is again August 5th, Wednesday, August 5th, National Oyster Day today. Chance to celebrate one of the oldest foods on the planet. It's our poll of the day: oysters, yay or nay? How do you feel about them? Also on this day, 1963, the United States, the Soviet Union, Great Britain signed the Partial Nuclear Test Ban Treaty in Moscow, agreeing to stop testing nuclear weapons in the atmosphere, underwater, and in space. Underground testing was still allowed, but this was the first real arms control agreement between the Cold War rivals, who at that point barely spoke to each other. Otherwise, it didn't end the arms race, but it slowed the radioactive fallout down pretty good when everything was all said and done. Also on this date in history, August 5th, 1962, the world lost Marilyn Monroe. She was found dead in her Los Angeles home at just 36 years old. She'd gone from a rough, unsettled childhood to becoming one of the most recognizable faces on the planet. Of course, she was in films like Some Like It Hot and Gentlemen Prefer Blondes. More than 60 years later, her image is still everywhere. Posters, museums, fashion, T-shirts. Every mall in America has got a Marilyn Monroe T-shirt, I think. Few stars from that era still get talked about with that much fascination. It says something about how a person can become bigger than their own life story, for better and for worse. Some faces just never really fade from culture, and Marilyn Monroe definitely was one of those. 7:30, ABC Network News is coming up. We've got a quick update for you. We're back with local news, traffic, and weather, and a chat with the Central Coast's favorite grocer.
3: I'm Sherry Preston. The Associated Press is projecting that Michigan progressive Abdul El-Sayed has defeated moderate Haley Stevens in the Democratic primary for an open Senate seat. El-Sayed telling his reporters last night he knew his opponent spent a lot of money.
4: We didn't know that they were going to outspend us $11 to $1.

0: we're still standing.
1: The contest, a signal of the Democratic Party's direction. Political experts say the real test of El-Sayed's strength will come against Republican Mike Rogers in the fall. London police have arrested a woman after four people were stabbed in Covent Garden, a busy central area popular with tourists. President Trump says a deal to reopen the Strait of Hormuz could come as early as today. Oil prices initially easing on hopes that an agreement has been imminent, but later inched upward. The market's also hopeful this hour. This is ABC News.
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12: Once again, good morning and welcome to First Look. It is 7:34, Wednesday morning, August 5th. And again, we're going to take a look at what's happening with local news, traffic, and weather. Another sportscast coming up for you pretty soon as well.
13: Good morning with your Central Coast headlines. I'm Ben Hayes. Cuesta College will hold a ribbon-cutting ceremony for its new North County Campus Instructional Building today at 2 p.m. at 2800 Buena Vista Drive in Paso Robles. The new building includes flexible classrooms and laboratory spaces for trade, technology, health, and wellness programs. It also includes an outdoor yard for instructional equipment and material storage. The voter-approved Measure L bond funded the building. The California Rodeo Association says it is cooperating with an investigation after a viral video showed the alleged mistreatment of a bull during an event at the Salinas Sports Complex. Association officials say the Saturday bull riding event was hosted by an independent promoter and was not affiliated with the California Rodeo Association. The group says the promoter violated its rental agreement and will no longer be allowed to hold events at the complex. Reporter Jason Campidonia says more details about why California dropped a lawsuit against the Trump administration over the state's high-speed rail are coming out.
14: Newsom says President Trump pulling federal dollars out of the troubled project was a political stunt to punish California, and Attorney General Rob Bonta filed a lawsuit. In reality, new reports show that California missed several key deadlines set by the Biden administration in order

0: order to keep the federal dollars flowing, including laying down track and purchasing trains, which the state is yet to do. State abruptly dropped that lawsuit, saying that they hope to work with the feds in the future to get that money flowing again. I'm Jason Campadonia.
1: California's traditional public schools continue to lose students while charter school enrollment keeps growing. New data from the California Department of Education shows charter school enrollment has increased 27% over the past decade, while enrollment at non-charter public schools has fallen 11%. You're up to date with local and state news with your Central Coast headlines. I'm Ben Hayes.
2: All right, Ben, thank you very much, and good morning. It's 7:36 here on First Look.
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2: And when it comes time for traffic, we check in with CHP Officer Rich Souza. He's standing by at the Caltrans Traffic Management Center this morning. Good morning, Rich. How's it looking?
4: Hey, good morning, Andy. Thank you. We still have some heavy delays in the Pomo. This is due to a collision earlier northbound 101 at Willow Road. We have two vehicles involved. They're both now in the center divide. So all lanes are open. The traffic is backed up to about the 166. So expect some delays northbound in the Pomo. I think we're just waiting for them to get towed away. We also have some slower traffic down south of Buellton. The northbound side of Highway 101, just south of the 246, is a little slow due to some construction in the area. And it looks like we'll also have a Caltrans crew working in Guadalupe today on Highway 1 from Main to 11th Street. So expect delays there later today. Other than that, you should be okay. It does seem to be getting a little busy out there, so just take your time and be patient. Thanks, Andy.
2: You bet. We'll check in with you again in about a half hour from right now, 7:37. That weather forecast today is still calling for mostly sunny weather. High temperatures in the North County are going to be sitting at about 92 degrees, 78 south of the grade, and about 73 for the beaches today. Currently in San Luis, Paso, Atascadero, Templeton, and Santa Margarita, 58. Also 58 in Morro Bay and Cayucas. Wow, a lot of 58s. 58 in Los Osos, Avila Beach, Arroyo Grande, Pismo Beach, and Grover Beach. In fact, everybody's at 58 except for Napomo and Santa Maria. They're both at 57. Everybody else on the list is at 58. And speaking of Napomo, of Santa Maria and Orchid, John Spencer is standing by this morning from Spencer's Fresh Markets. Good morning, John. How are you doing today?
5: I'm doing pretty good, Andy Boy. Officer Rich, that Napomo stretch was a mess this morning.
2: Oh, was it really?
5: Like I said, it was from Willow to past the 166, backed up. Man, those folks are going to be parked there for a while, it looked like to me.
2: Yeah, it is. There's a couple of spots, too, that if you get an accident, and that's one of them, that it kind of starts backing up, and who knows how far it's going to go.
5: Yeah, no doubt about that.
2: Hey, we got a brand new ad today, and we talk about Club Steaks and Spencer Steaks, but one of the most famous is the Boneless New York, and you've got them from Harris this week, don't you?
5: You bet. True New York's about $2 a pound down from where we've been running them and been able to run them for the last year. $12.99 a pound on the True New York's, the Boneless New York's. You hit the nail right on the head. Classic premium steak, been around for centuries. Definitely a great one to enjoy, that's for sure. Chicken drums, 99 cents a pound. Bone-in center-cut pork chops, one of my favorite things to get on the grill, are only $3.99, so there's a good value there. Beef back ribs, $4.99. Absolutely can't go wrong with that. And also fresh pork spare ribs, $3.99 a pound. A couple of really good options. Those spare ribs, especially for the pellet smokers, no doubt about that.
2: I'll tell you the part of the ad this week that's got my name on it, and you know it's that Italian menu. That's a really good smoking deal there.
5: Yeah, it really is. We've got $1.79 on a bunch of Hunt's products, which if you want to do your own sauce, it's got the tomatoes, the actual sauce, or the tomato sauce if you want to do your own, along with the Barilla pasta, $2 for $3, the Classico sauces, another option there for that, $2.99 if you want to just open a jar and go. And of course our garlic bread, it was fresh made in the stores at $2.99 a loaf, so there's some good options there. And if you want to enhance that with some fresh tomatoes,
2: yeah,
5: the local Edna Valley tomatoes, the Romas at 99 cents a pound, It would be a good enhancement to that pasta meal. And we also have a large

0: pounds that are coming in now at 99¢ a pound for, you know, your burgers, your sandwiches, or whatever else you want to slice a large round tomato for, that's for sure.
1: Now, the other thing that would make a nice addition to that pasta sauce is that chicken artichoke sausage. It was my previous favorite, but it's excellent in pasta.
0: That would be an absolute great one to split that casing and saute that up with your sauce. You hit the nail right on the head with that, that's for sure.
1: All right, let's talk produce. I know you mentioned tomatoes. What else do you have in that indoor farmer's market?
0: Well, watermelons are still very plentiful, continuing on at $4.99 a pound. I'm sure the folks are going to enjoy that. Big watermelon time of year. All the lettuces coming from our own backyard, from Bedarabia Farms, Iceberg Red Leaf, Green Leaf, and Romaine. They're on a good run, too, 99 cents a head. Continuing on, also again, in the peak of the summer flavors that time of year, peaches, nectarines, plums, red and green table grapes, all at $1.99 a pound, and cantaloupes and Tuscan melons. Tuscan is a little bit more robust than a regular watermelon. They're all $1.99 each, so some good options on produce. You know, you can't go wrong with produce right now. It's everything is absolutely peaking here in the first part of August.
1: All right, and then I also just ran by one I wanted to make sure we mentioned. Oh, seafood. It looks like you got a couple of my favorites. You got some halibut fillets and some swordfish steaks, too.
0: Absolutely, and boy, you talk about some great grilling seafood. Fresh, wild-caught California halibut, $17.99 a pound. That's a great buy. One of the most popular seafood items that we get in a short period of time of year. And you talk about a great grill and seafood, that swordfish you just mentioned at $12.99 a pound is a great way to go.
1: It is. If you'd like more information on what's on sale with this new ad, it's going to run for the next week. You can head to spencersfreshmarkets.com. Also, you can check out Facebook and Instagram. No matter where you go, even if you're swinging through the store, make sure you subscribe to the ad, because when you have that ad sent to your phone or your email inbox every week, it just makes it a little bit easier for you. And if you just want to swing by a store, where are we going to find you, John?
0: 3580 Orca Road here in Santa Maria, and 2650 Main Street up by the Rock in Morro Bay, and knock on wood, maybe a couple weeks from now in Lompoc.
1: In Lompoc. We're looking forward to it. John, have yourself a great day. We'll check in with you again tomorrow morning, okay?
0: You got her.
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2: Now, good morning. Let's take a look at what's going on in sports here this morning. We start off with some baseball. The Dodgers dropped a tough one on the road. They fell 5-1 to Maccabees in Chicago. Sorry, he got a smile on that one. The Giants also came up short, losing 5-4 to the Rangers out in Texas. The Padres were the bright spot for California last night. They went into Arizona, beat the Diamondbacks 9-4. Angels lose 1-3-1 to the Orioles in Baltimore, and the A's. It still throws me when I see Athletic. Everybody calls them the A's. They dropped a close one, too. They got beat by the Reds in Cincinnati 5-4. Today, the Dodgers back at it against the Cubs. Giants wrap up their series with the Rangers. Angels head to Baltimore for a matchup with the Orioles, and the A's are in Cincinnati against the Reds at 3:40. Padres close out the day tonight in Arizona. They're up against the Diamondbacks. First pitch at 6:40. Sorry, got to get that frog cleared out there. Over at 49ers camp in Santa Clara, the injury bug is already biting. Wide receiver Ricky Pearsall has been placed on injured reserve, ending his season before it even started. Now free agent Mike Evans has joined the injured list as well after a strong camp debut. Kyle Shanahan and the coaching staff are working through a banged-up receiver room as the Niners prepare for their historic Week 1 opener against the Rams in Melbourne, Australia. San Francisco, coming off a 12-5 season, they'll need some of these bodies back healthy before that opener rolls along. And speaking of healthy bodies, Carrie Underwood celebrating her 14th year as the voice of Sunday Night Football. This year, she's cranking the amps up a little bit. She's got a new version of Waiting All Day for Sunday Night. Trades the polished country pop feel for a straight-up rock and roll edge inspired by the Joan Jett classic, I Hate Myself for Loving You. The announcement came down the wire on Tuesday through a joint Instagram post from Carrie in the show. She said it's one of her most favorite opens yet. If you've ever seen Carrie Underwood in concert, she always makes sure that she does a couple of pretty hard rock. She's a rocker, you know, in her personal life. I think we saw her in Vegas, and I want to say it was Sweet Child of Mine by Guns N' Roses that she did. It may have been a Guns N' Roses medley, but Carrie likes to rock. There is no doubt about it. 7:48 here on First Look. Going to throw a little happy hour your way this morning, see if we can come up with for that.

And in happy hour today, and again, happy hour, some of the stories that should put a smile on your face, or at least maybe warm the cockles of your heart a little bit. Sometimes they're just the awe kind of stories. A Nigerian immigrant living in Bristol has graduated as a nurse at 64, proving it's never too late to pursue education. John Adesoy earned his nursing degree from the University of West England after completing a two-year nurse associate program and a two-year apprenticeship with the NHS Foundation Trust in Bristol. Remarkably, he studied one day a week on campus alongside his son, Daniel, who is pursuing a degree in creative music technology. That's pretty cool. John has since secured a nursing position at a hospital in England. He said, "I didn't think I'd ever go to university, to be honest, but I have a passion for learning. Don't listen to people who say you're too old for university. If I can do it, others can too." Again, he's 64 and just got his nursing degree. Alberta, Canada has deployed specially trained sniffer dogs for over a decade to combat invasive zebra and golden mussels threatening the rivers and the lakes. Three black labs, Hilo, Jane, and Winnie, work at local inspection stations for boats sniffing out mussel larvae too small for the human eye to detect. Alberta law requires all watercraft to stop at inspection station. The dogs are really completing that human inspection, giving us a better idea of what could be on the boat. Stakes are high, too, because a mussel infestation can cost similar provinces about $75 million a year to manage, and it's nearly impossible to eradicate. The dogs are rewarded with toys for each mussel patch they discover.

Golden mussels have recently established themselves here in California as well, raising concerns about potential spread into Alberta from the west. Still look, I'm waiting for delivery on just a couple more stories here. You know what? I've got one more place I can look in the meantime for happy hour. And a Pennsylvania mom is turning her backyard into the ultimate toddler paradise. She's constructing a tyke town packed with over 30 vintage playhouses, themed neighborhoods, and then real paved roads. Jade Hoban started the project in April after her two young sons kept fighting over a single plastic playhouse that they found on the side of the road. This sounds like a lady after my own heart, because I search Facebook constantly for little tykes and step two toys. And with the help of her grandfather, who hauls the playhouses in exchange for Dairy Queen and chili dogs. I told you this is my story. Jade is building out themed areas like a whimsical mushroom forest, a pirate beach, even an Area 51. The viral project has caught the eye of social media and the toy manufacturers, who have donated additional cottages, water tables, and ride-on cars to help complete the backyard town. Like I said, that's we have step two and the little cottages that little Tykes makes. They're all over the house. And if they're too, when I pick them up, if they're too beat up for the granddaughters to play on, then the goats have a blast on them. Across the country, NFL teams are going through training camps to get ready for the new season. The training camps are hot, and the players are giving their all on the football field. The Patriots called in some special help to make the practices more fun. 6-year-old entrepreneur Annie Christensen, founder of Annie's Lemonade Stand, will pour lemonade for the players and staff and raise money for the Massachusetts Down Syndrome Council. Mike Vrabel picked up the tab for the whole squad, boosted Annie's career fundraising total now to about $25,000. Her mother has supported the project since it started 3 years ago. See, now that's a good entrepreneurial move there. Have a pro football team pick up your lemonade stand and help pick up the cost for it. That's not bad. And I think we had a couple more happy hour stories here. I'm sorry, I'm waiting for a file to open. Here's a dog that would not quit. There's a woman in England named Christine, who's 61. Her little chihuahua, his name is Flag, kept doing this odd thing, just pawing at her arm over and over, right under her armpit. Christine just thought he was being a pain, honestly, but it kept up long enough she got curious and checked the spot herself and found a small lump. Turned out to be an aggressive form of breast cancer. It had already spread to her lymph nodes. She had no other symptoms at all. She went through a year of treatment. Today she's in remission. And get this, the second she started chemo, Flag, her chihuahua, stopped pawing at her arm, and he hasn't done it since. She said, "He saved my life. I owe my dog everything." Flag is now trained as an assistance dog, and apparently he's a bit of a celebrity where they live, and I can see that. Here's one that'll restore your faith in strangers. Oh, you know what? We had this one yesterday. Let me back up on this one. The next one happened right up the coast from Santa Cruz at Seabright Beach. 16-year-old kid named Ryder Williams, first on the job as a lifeguard. Shoot, we had this one a couple of days ago, too. We'll still share it. A sneaker wave came out of nowhere. 8 or 10 feet, knocked a 10-year-old boy right off his feet, dragged him into the surf. Ryder did not even think about it at 16. He took off running. A photographer happened to be nearby filming, said he'd seen a lot of rescues in his time, but never anything like that one. And that's our happy hour for the day today.

0: And that's going to wrap up this segment here on First Look. Coming up in a little bit, it's the San Luis Obispo Art After Dark coming up this weekend. I think Friday and Saturday, Friday night is when the Art After Dark is going to be happening. There's a little extended version going on at the Octagon Bard for Slope. We'll talk with Laurel Sherry and also Summer Trushka. They're going to be in just a little bit to tell us a little bit more about that and what's going on with Art After Dark. That'll be coming up in our next segment. And then as we do every Wednesday, Terry Banish will be in to kind of wrap things up as we talk about what's going on tonight and this week in the city of Atascadero. Thanks so much for joining us today. 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
7: From ABC News, I'm Sherry Preston. In Michigan, a progressive Democrat has won over his more moderate opponent in the primary for the state's open Senate race. The Associated Press is projecting that Abdul El Sayed has defeated Congresswoman Haley Stevens, who had the support of the Democratic Party behind her. ABC political director Avery Harper now looking forward to November.
8: Haley Stevens had support of Gretchen Whitmer, of Democratic leadership in Washington, D.C. Are those folks going to embrace El Sayed? This is a seat that Democrats have to win in November if they want to take control of the Senate. They need to hold every single seat that they have and flip four. This is a must-hold seat for them.
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2: In one of the most closely watched Senate races in the country, claims of voter fraud are flying in both directions. ABC's Jim Ryan's in Texas.
3: The first volley was fired by Democrat James Tallarico, pointing to ProPublica reporting that showed that his Republican rival in the race to succeed Senator John Cornyn voted under an address where he hasn't lived for 2 years. Now the Ken Paxton camp is accusing Tallarico of voting in 5 elections using his parents' address, even after he'd purchased a home for himself and moved out.
2: ABC News learning of additional cyber attacks against U.S. water facilities across the country. ABC Chief Investigative Correspondent Aaron Katursky has more.
4: We just heard in the last couple of hours from the New Jersey Office of Homeland Security that 2 municipal water systems in the state were affected. New Jersey did not name the municipal water systems, probably because they don't want to cause any panic, because they say customers had uninterrupted access to their drinking water. A couple of the systems did go on manual controls. That means the hack was successful in shutting down some automated systems. That was quickly recognized. They figured out how to revert to manual controls, and that's what was done so that the water supply was never put at risk.
2: Scientists at a biotech company have used a Nobel Prize-winning gene editing tool to create 2 hypoallergenic beagles. Alfie and Bailey were born healthy and are 2 years old. Their owner isn't sneezing either. I'm Sherry Preston, ABC News.
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2: Well, once again, good morning and welcome to First Look. It is 8:06. It's Wednesday, August 5th. I hope your day is going well. We have a lot to talk about in this next segment. Summer Krushke is going to be coming in from the San Luis Obispo Arts Council, talking a little bit about Slow Art After Dark that's coming up this weekend. She's bringing a special guest with her as well. That'll come up in just a few minutes. First, though, we'll look at news, traffic, and weather for you.
3: Good morning with your Central Coast headlines. I'm Ben Hayes. Crews responded to a vegetation fire southeast of Shandon. The fire was reported just before 3 p.m. yesterday in the area of Bitterwater Road and Bitterwater Valley Road. The fire burned 10 acres before forward progress was stopped. The cause of the fire is under investigation. Reporter Daniel Martindale says the Los Angeles County Fire Department confirms a Southern California Edison electrical tower was the source of the deadly Eaton fire.
4: Investigators say the fire that started on January 7, 2025, resulted from electrical arcing on an out-of-service Southern California Edison tower. This had already been the proposed cause in several lawsuits blaming Edison for the fire, which killed 19 people and destroyed about 9,000 structures. SCE officials have already acknowledged in filings with state regulators that its equipment was a likely ignition source. I'm Daniel Martindale.
3: California is sending additional resources to assist firefighting efforts in the Pacific Northwest. 20 more fire engines and four rescue teams are on their way to Oregon and Washington. Officials say the deployments will not affect the state's ability to respond to local emergencies. Since July 16th, California has sent nearly 400 firefighters and 60 engines to help Oregon and Washington crews. California voters will decide this November whether to require ID to vote. If Proposition 39 passes, voters would need to show their ID at the polls or provide part of their ID for mail-in ballots. The group Reform California, led by California Assemblymember Carl DeMeo, is behind the measure.
5: For folks that are sick and tired of the conspiracy theories or sick and tired of people saying, oh, the election is rigged, then give those people what they've been asking for. Give them voter ID and it will shut them up.
3: Common Cause California opposes Prop 39, saying it would make voting harder for millions of people. You're up to date with local and state news with your Central Coast headlines. I'm Ben Hayes.
2: Ben, thank you very much and good morning. It's 8:09 here on First Look.
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2: When it comes to traffic, CHP Officer Rich Souza is the point of the spear, as we say. He can he can tell us what's going on out there and keep you up to date. I know you've had some backups to talk about this morning, haven't you?
6: Yeah, it's been a busy morning. Thanks, Andy. We actually have a new collision north of the Vandenberg Village. This is Highway 1 at San Antonio Road. There's not a whole lot of details, but there's two vehicles involved and a fire truck is on scene blocking the roadway. So just expect some delays there until they get that cleared. But the larger scene is some heavy delays in Napomo. This is due to a collision earlier this morning, northbound 101 at Willow Road, and it essentially backed up traffic to about the 166. And ultimately, traffic has not recovered yet. So just expect some delays traveling northbound 101 through the Napomo area. Caltrans is showing another construction crew getting started. They're going to be working on Highway 101 from Avila Beach down to 4th Street in Pismo. So, of course, expect some delays there later today. But, yeah, overall it's pretty busy. I just was asking everybody to be a little patient today, leave a little bit earlier than normal, and take your time this morning. So thanks, Andy.
2: You bet. We'll check in with you one more time about 8:35 this morning. And our weather forecast still calling for mostly sunny skies throughout the day today. A few clouds south of the grade. There's going to be more sunshine North County. 91 the high today along the 101 for Templeton, Atascadero, Paso. It's going to be warmer than that in the outlying areas. 78 the high for San Luis and the inland valleys. Again, partly cloudy skies. Not much in the way of clouds, though. And then it looks like along the beaches, we're looking at about 72 or 73 degrees. Our current temps include Santa Maria and Orchid at 59, 58 degrees in Napomo, 59 for Grover Beach, Pismo Beach, Arroyo Grande, Avila Beach, 58 in Morro Bay. Warming up north of the grade already, 63.

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0: Well, good morning and welcome to First Look. It is 8:14. It's August the 5th. Back in 1858, two ships met in the middle of the Atlantic Ocean, did something nobody thought was possible. They spliced together a cable and finished the first telegraph line connecting America and Europe. Before that, a message to London took a couple of weeks by ship. After that, the first cable, it just took minutes. Only worked for about a month before it failed. But it proved the idea was sound, and a better cable followed a few years later. Think about that the next time your video call freezes for a couple seconds and you get annoyed. Somebody once waited 2 weeks just to say hello across the ocean. We come a long way, baby. And most days we don't even notice. It is 8:15 here on First Look. It is time once again to talk about art in the San Luis Obispo area, and it's always one of my favorite topics. And Summer Trushke is in. She is the programs coordinator for the Slo County Arts Council. Been in on a regular basis. Hi, Summer. How are you?
1: Hello. Good to be back.
0: And you brought special guest with you. Laurel Sherry is an artist and member of the Slo Painters for the Environment. Hi, Laurel. How are you?
2: Hey, I'm great. Glad to be here again.
0: Well, I was going to say welcome back to you as well. And I know it's been a year, so you may have to educate me on some of the things that we're going to talk about today. So let's start off with art. After dark, the overall elevator pitch. Tell me about what it is and why it's there.
1: Oh, yeah. So Art After Dark is a monthly art event. We were just talking about this. We used to call it kind of a walk. It's been less of a walk these years because we've got all sorts of venues across San Luis Obispo that participate now. So there's, of course, the downtown core, lots of venues there. But we've got venues participating this month, this August, all the way down in the Lower Broad neighborhood. We've got artists around the Monterey Johnson neighborhood, and we've also got all the way down to the Octagon Barn, which is where the Slo Painters for the Environment are having a show during Art After Dark on Friday, and well, why Laurel's here.
0: That's why I had to ask if it was a stroll when we were off the air, because I know in the past I've always imagined Art After Dark is you go downtown, you grab a glass of wine and some nosh, and you just walk around from place to place. But it's kind of grown over the years, hasn't it?
1: Yeah, it really has. It's been really cool to see. And I mean, of course, you can always do the classic walking tour, but hey, maybe grab your bike. Maybe stop off at one of the farther ends of town and drive in a little closer and then walk from there. That's kind of how I've been doing it the past couple of years.
0: Yeah, well, so I know last

0: time you're in, we're talking about the bunker, and that's just down the road from us here.
1: Exactly.
0: So you really do have businesses from all over that come in, don't you?
1: Yeah. I think it's always really worth it to go online and check the map and look around and just read the descriptions of what everyone's got going on and kind of plan a fun route. You can always see something new or maybe check out an area of town you haven't been to before for the art walk and kind of stick around there. Yeah, there's a lot of options.
0: Yeah, well, and some of the events are bigger and could actually take your whole evening if you wanted it to, couldn't
1: it? Oh, yeah, very easily.
0: Yeah. So let's talk about Slope and what's going on at the Octagon Barn. Laurel, tell me, first of all, tell us about Slope. What is Slope?
2: Slope is the San Luis Outdoor Painters for the Environment. It's been in existence since 1993. We have artists go out and paint locations that are either endangered or already preserved. And in the last 6 years, we've been working very closely with the Land Conservancy of San Luis Obispo County.
0: Right, one of my favorite groups.
2: Yeah, they are so great. And so we go out to their properties and paint, or properties they're working on, and paint them. And then we have an annual show. This is our fifth annual show with them at the milking parlor at the Octagon Barn Center. And right now we have 10 artists that will be there, and we're showing a lot of work. We used to be confined to the walls, you know, just from small spaces, and now we've expanded to having panels in the middle of the floor. And so we have exponentially increased the number of paintings that will be there to over 100.
0: Wow, over 100 paintings, 10 different artists and over 100 paintings.
2: Yes.
0: So obviously you've been out and painted some of the areas that, you know, the Land Conservancy is working with. Did you have a favorite this time around, or?
2: Oh my gosh, every place is a favorite. However, I have a secret passion for Kamada Ranch.
0: No, I'm not familiar with Kamada Ranch. Where is that?
2: Oh my gosh, it's out Highway 58. And it's like halfway to Carrizo Plain.
0: Oh, okay.
2: They have a humongous ranch. It's the size of San Francisco. It is preserved forever. It is like, it's like 45 square acres.
0: Wow.
2: It is huge. And it's just beautiful. It's a lot of natural, not messed with California.
0: Now, when you're out on Carrizo Plains, I'm automatically assuming wide open vistas and wildflowers. Is that what you're looking at out there?
2: At Kamada Ranch?
0: Yes.
2: It's very similar. It's not the same geographic. It's more rolling hills, and there's a creek, well, a dry creek, wet creek sometimes. It's just gorgeous, and sometimes there's wildflowers in the spring, of course, but any time of year, it's just beautiful, and there's just a lot to paint.
0: That's good.
2: There's like so much to paint.
0: So can you tell me about some of the artists, the other artists that are going to be there with you?
2: Yes, we have 10 artists: Dennis Curry, Jan French, Hilda Fryer, Dottie Hawthorne, Sandy Heller, Daniel Jones, Joe McFadden, Giselle Thompson, and Jim Tyler.
0: And I'm looking at some of the pictures that you've got on the flyer you gave me. They are obviously all very, very accomplished artists.
2: Slope is a juried group. You have to be of a certain, you know, level of
0: right
2: your career and to be a member. And it's going to be great. We also have 4 emeritus artists that will be showing: Karen Foster Wells, Ann Ladin, Tracy Paz, and Denise Shriver.
0: So you've got 10 artists who are going to be there. Now, this is teaming up with Land Conservancy. So how does the Land Conservancy benefit from this? Are you selling paintings? They get a portion of the proceeds? How does that all come into play?
2: Yeah, so we've been doing this for a long time. For any nonprofit that we work with, we donate 40% of the proceeds to that organization. And last year, we actually donated $10,000 to the Land Conservancy.
0: Wow.
2: From that 2-day event.
0: So this is from sales of the paintings that are there then?
2: It's getting better every year.
0: Nice. Yeah. All right. So again, this one is going to be August 7th and 8th, right?
3: That's

0: right.
1: 2 days, though?
0: Yes, Friday night, sort of a reception coordinating with Art After Dark, and then all day Saturday, 10 to 4.
1: Okay. Well, it sounds like it's going to be good. We're going to come back to that in just a little bit. Let's talk more about some of the other places that you have got as well. I know you must have some highlights that you want to tell us about for Friday night.
2: Oh, yeah. I kind of found a theme this month a little bit, just kind of off the environmental side and the preserving side, actually, Two Broad Cider. They participate every month. They are showcasing a photographer, Petra Stevenson, and she focuses on the Central Coast and beauty of the Central Coast as well. And then they're donating some of the proceeds to her work to the Save Cuesta Inlet. So
1: nice.
2: There's kind of a few opportunities to go and enjoy art during Art After Dark in August and also be supporting local spaces. There's also at Art Central, they have their artist opening for their new show titled Soft Protest, Raising Our Voices Through Cloth. So it's going to be, kind of a unique medium. And then also, like, with a message there. And, yeah, of course, right down the road, there's also going to be the group show at the Monday Club. So some things to see over on that side of town as well. And just on the theme of kind of alternative mediums, there's also downtown Edna Pocket, the little pocket gallery within Edna Contemporary, is showcasing a filmmaker. So that'll be really interesting.
1: Nice.
2: As well as Junk Girls is having a new artist, like a Art After Dark debut, and they've got steampunk inspired art there. So there's a lot of kind of really unique stuff going on this
1: week. I could see the Junk Girls and steampunk going hand in hand.
2: Oh yeah, it's perfect.
1: I think that'd be a really good combination. So how does all this, is there a way for this to benefit the Slo Arts Council as well, or Slo County Arts?
2: Yeah, I mean, indirectly, just going out, showing up, participating, viewing local artists' work, buying local artists' work, patroning these venues who are, you know, showing up every month and putting on these shows is a way to kind of benefit the community, and then just be involved with this program, I think, is great.
1: Somebody who might want to be involved, if they're out there listening, they happen to be an artist, they happen to be a business who says, you know what, I'd like to have an artist in residence or have people come to my place of business so they can see what's going on. What do they need to do? How do they get a hold of you and become a part of it?
2: Yeah, visit our website, so slocountyarts.org, and then you could go directly to slocountyarts.org/art-after-dark. There is a free artist directory that you can sign up for if you're an artist that's interested in being a part of this. That directory gets shared with really any business that's interested in the program and wants to showcase artists' work, so it's a great kind of way to become visible to them. And then as a business or a venue, a gallery, a space that wants to showcase artwork and be a part of this kind of First Friday tradition, there's also ways like registration links online you can sign up for,
1: right,
2: and just do that directly. So there's ways to, yeah, also view artists through the directory, sign up, get on the map.
1: Now, Laurel, how about for Slope? Is that something you encourage people to? Now, you said you have to, it's juried, so not everybody just says, okay, I want to be part of it, I'm starting to come to meetings. How does it work for Slope?
0: Well, we have a website, www.slope-painters.com, slope-painters.com. Can go there and reach our membership person,
1: mm-hmm,
0: and put in an application. We are always looking for more artists.
1: Okay. And now, when you're juried, I guess that's sort of like an audition process then, correct?
0: Yes.
1: Okay. So you've got people looking at your art and making sure that you're going to be a good fit with the group.
0: Yeah. It's an all members jury.
1: Okay.
0: So we all vote. And, you know, it's a small group. We want to all be focused on the same goals and be able to work together.
1: Tell me a little bit more about the goals. What goals does Slope have?
0: Well, it's basically using our art to preserve the environment, specifically preserve San Luis Obispo County's wonderful, varied ecological resources. You know, the ranches, the wildlands, the, you know, coastline. We want to preserve what we have.
1: Now, when you say preserve, I have a feeling that's on different levels too, isn't it? Not only preserve it in picture form or in painting form, so that is going to be there forever for people to look at, but you're also using the funds that you raise to actually preserve it physically.

0: too, correct?
1: That is totally the goal. That is absolutely the goal. We want to preserve it physically. We want it to stay there.
0: Okay.
1: So we can go back and paint it in 10 years, you know.
0: Well, and thus teaming up with the Land Conservancy of San Luis Obispo County. If you talk to the folks from Land Conservancy this next Friday night, tell them Andy said that they were due for another visit, too.
1: Oh, I'll pass that on, yes.
0: They have come in many times over the years, and I would love to have them sitting in those chairs again. So the Slope Art Show, again, is going to be August 7th and 8th. Give me the hours again, because I know it's a little different on Saturday than it is on Friday.
1: Friday, it's 5 to 8 p.m. Saturday is 10 a.m. to 4 p.m. And at 2 p.m., Dottie Hawthorne is going to be doing a pastel demonstration.
0: Nice. And is there going to be beverages available, some nosh to munch on, and things
1: that
0: as well?
1: Absolutely.
0: Is there anybody that you know of that we need to say thank you for that? Or do we know who the chef or the caterer or anyone?
1: No, I know it. The Land Conservancy is who we thank.
0: They're taking, okay.
1: That. And it's air conditioned.
0: Oh, the barn is air conditioned.
1: Yes.
0: Done.
1: Well, no, we're in the milking parlor.
0: We're in the milking parlor.
1: The milking parlor is air conditioned. If it's hot, don't worry. Come anyway.
0: And this weekend, that weekend, it's going to be hot. We're expecting, triple digits again over the next couple of weekends. Anything I haven't asked you yet about Slope or about what's going on at the Octagon Barn on the 7th and 8th that you want to make sure people understand?
1: We're just very excited to be there. We have so many paintings to share with you. We want you to come and see them, buy them. Support the Land Conservancy. They are the only people who are actually buying property and preserving it through the owners. We love the Land Conservancy. Yeah,
0: they do very good work. That's why we have them in here on a regular basis. Summer, anything? Same question. Anything we haven't talked about yet? You want to make sure that people know about Slow Art After Dark?
2: Yeah, I mean, I think we covered most of it. I just encourage you to, get online to our website again, slowcountyarts.org/art-after-dark. Check out the venue list. Check out the digital map. 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There's a lot of great art out there.
0: Well, and the big thing, too, is go enjoy. This is a time to experience something new, maybe see a new art form that you haven't seen before, mm-hmm. Discover a new painter, a new photographer, maybe a filmmaker, as you said, with this next one, and expand your horizons just a little bit.
2: Exactly.
0: Once again, we've been talking with Summer Trushke. She is the programs coordinator for the Slope County Arts Council, and she brought with her Laurel Sherry. Laurel is an artist and member of the San Luis Outdoor Painters for the Environment. And Laurel, it's good to see you again.
1: You too. Thanks, Andy.
0: Yep, we'll see you again with another event coming up. Same thing. You've always got a chair there anytime you got something going on to tell people about, okay?
1: Absolutely. Thank you.
0: You bet. Summer, we'll see you again very soon next month.
2: Good
0: another
2: to see you.
0: Another Slow Art After Dark. 8:29 here on First Look, and a lot going on in the community to talk about, including the city of Atascadero. I know at Atascadero Farmers Market, it's Sunken Gardens tonight. We're getting closer to Brew at the Zoo, a cruising weekend, and a whole lot more. And you got it. Terry Banish is going to be in to talk to us about everything happening in Atascadero. That'll be our next and final segment of the day today. Thank you for being a part of First Look. This is News Talk 920 and FM 96.5 KVEC.

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1: When it comes to traffic, we've got the man in the know there, CHP Officer Rich Sousa, standing by over at the Caltrans Traffic Management Center. Good morning, Rich. How's it looking out there?
2: Hey, good morning, Andy. Thank you. We have some good news in the Pomo. Northbound 101 is looking much better. Traffic is moving pretty good now. Maybe a small patch of traffic right at the Los Barrios Road, but overall it's much better. And as you continue northbound through the Five Cities area, everything also looks much better there. Traffic is flowing pretty steady through Arroyo Grande and Pismo with no major issues. As for construction, Caltrans they basically expanded their crew in Guadalupe. They're working on Highway 1 from Brown Road to Main Street and then continuing north up to 12th Street. So just expect some slowdowns there in the area in Guadalupe today. And they also have a small crew working in Orchid on Highway 135 at Clark Road. So just be mindful in the area. Otherwise, your drive should look okay now. Thanks for your patience this morning. It was busy. And enjoy your Wednesday.
1: All right. Thank you, sir. We'll check in with you bright and early tomorrow morning. Again, CHP Officer Rich Sousa joins us from the Caltrans Traffic Management Center. It is 8:38. The weather forecast today, still calling now officially, I looked at, it's calling for partly cloudy, but it's going to be burning off to mostly sunny skies later on. 78 the high for the South County, the Inland Valley, 72 at the beaches, and along the 101 in the North County, 91, a little bit hotter than that in some of the outlying areas. San Luis at 60. Right now, Paso, Atascadero, Templeton, and Santa Margarita all at 65. 60 for Morro Bay, Cayucas, Los Osos, Avila Beach, then 59 in Arroyo Grande, Pismo Beach, and Grover Beach. 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
4: 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Also, Sandy Seegerson is just back from the Obama Presidential Center in Chicago. She'll give us a report. And Michael Kirtley, our man in Paris, assesses the immigration challenges facing Spain. 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
1: And let's take a look at what's going on in sports. It's our final look at sports here this morning. We start off with baseball scores. The Dodgers dropped a tough one on the road. They fell to the Cubs in Chicago, 5-1 there. The Giants come up short. They lost to the Rangers, 5-4. The Padres were the bright spot for California last night, going into Arizona and beating the Diamondbacks 9-4. Angels lose one of the Orioles. They're in Baltimore, and the final there was 3-1, and the A's dropped to a close one, too. They fell 5-4 to the Reds in Cincinnati. Today, all five teams are in action. We'll tell you about those scores for today's games tomorrow morning. Sparks didn't play so well last night in the WNBA, so we'll pick up with them on their next game. The Valkyries, though, took care of business at home. They beat the Toronto Tempo 92-81 for a second straight win over Toronto this week. And over 49ers training camp in Santa Clara, the injury

0: Henry Bug is already biting. Wide receiver Ricky Pearsall been placed on injured reserve, ending his season before it even got started. And right now, free agent Mike Evans has joined the injured list as well. After a strong camp debut, head coach Kyle Shanahan and the coaching staff are working out a pretty banged-up receiver room as the Niners prepare for their big Week 1 opener against the Rams in Melbourne, Australia. And sports fans are already bracing themselves for sticker shock. When the Olympics land in Los Angeles in 2028, a new report says price of tickets are the highest in Olympic history and in most cases are more than twice as expensive as the same ticket at the 2024 Paris Olympic Games. The pricing is rooted in heavy analytics and heavy market demand research. Right now, the most expensive ticket is about $5,500 for a lower-level seat at the opening ceremony. And that's a look at what's going on in sports. It is 8:43 here on First Look. And again, we'll take a look at what's going on in the city of Atascadero. We'll come back, talk about our poll of the day, remind you what that is going forward into the day, and then send you on your way for a Wednesday, August the 5th. On the phone with Terry Banish from the city of Atascadero, talking about all things A-Town this morning. Good morning, Terry. How are you doing today?
1: I am doing great, Andy. How are you?
0: Good. I understand that if we need advice on a battery for our car, that you're the person to see.
1: Yeah, unfortunately, but life happens.
0: Yeah, it does. A little bad experience there. Okay. I can tell by the tone in your voice. Well, let's talk about Farmer's Market. There's good stuff going on.
1: Yeah, more fun things.
0: What's going on at Farmer's Market tonight?
1: So Farmer's Market kicks off at 3 o'clock in downtown Atascadero in front of City Hall there in Sunken Gardens. And from 3 to 5:30, there's plenty of farmers out there. They have everything, you name it, from something you want to eat right now being the famous Garcia's tamales. Those are there. You also have the vendor that brings all of the different salsas and things and chips and all of that. And if you're not ready for food, but you want to buy something for the evening, we have a lot of produce. Everything that's in season, your squash, your fruits, all of that is there. So you'll definitely want to come by and make an evening of it. You know, if you don't want to barbecue tonight, then take it, you know, buy all your stuff from Farmer's Market and then come downtown and experience one of our many restaurants that we have to offer. All in walking distance. It's going to be a beautiful evening.
0: It is indeed. And then the weekend coming up brings lots for you, too. You've got movies, you've got concerts. Which one do you want to start with?
1: Well, we have our concert coming up here on August 8th. It's our summer concert with Lady and the Tramps, and that kicks off at 6:30 at Atascadero Lake Park Bandstand. And it's free to attend, and you're encouraged to bring a blanket, low back chair, so you can really enjoy the event. Plus, if you don't bring or pack a picnic lunch, then or dinner lunch or whatever, evening, whatever it is, you definitely can buy at our food trucks that are available there for that evening as well. So we will be looking at Lady and the Tramps, and they are providing a lot of good, like, harmonies, and they'll perform the oldies, classic rock, blues, and country, and they are known as a great dance band. So I think that is going to be a lot of fun for folks that come out. That goes from 6:30 to 8:30. And then we have, you know, our concerts, because we'll have two more concerts that follow that. Next weekend, the Electric Lavender Train, which is classic rock and roll covers. And then we have end of August, the Cinders Blues Band. So definitely blues music that you can dance to. So we have quite a bit happening still with our concert series, but it will start to wind down here soon.
0: All righty. And then you got a movie as well this weekend, right?
1: We have a movie on August 29th.
0: Oh, it's the 29th. Okay, so we're a ways away from our next movie then.
1: Yeah, we are. But if you want to mark your calendars, Movies in the Park at Colony Park, and we'll have Footloose. So that'll be a fun movie to have. And we kick off around 7 o'clock because we do a lot of different games and things like that. There'll be concessions out there, so we make more of an evening of it to enjoy and get the, you know, kind of get everybody expelling all their energy out there on the field. And then around 8 o'clock, the movie, when it's dark enough, will start.
0: All righty. And then after that, we've got Cruising Weekend coming up. And it's you probably want to get signed up to get your car in there pretty quick, too, don't you?
1: Absolutely. So right now we have about 155 cruisers, and we're going up to 200. And that will be on Friday, August 21st. starting at 6:30 p.m., the new route that will go through the downtown. We are super excited about that. If you go on visitatascadero.com, there is a registration

0: registration form for you to check out and get all organized so then you can come down and sign up and get your cruising pass so you can cruise. And then we also have our Mid-State Cruises car show the next day on Saturday from 10 to 3, and then Dancing in the Streets from 5 to 10 p.m., and we're excited to have Molly Ringwald, 90s Babies, Steppin' Out Band, and, you know, just a whole, oh, Cassie B. Band, how can I forget? A whole bunch of live music. We have Wipeout, which will be performing. They're one of the ones that won on the A-Town Get Down, one of the bands that was very popular. They're also going to be making an appearance. And 805 Performance and Movement, the Dance Academy will be out there dancing as well. So lots happening with that event, but definitely get your car registered.
1: You got some of the best dance bands on the Central Coast there for the Dancing in the Streets portion.
0: Yeah, we sure do. We do that on purpose.
1: Yeah. It's going to be a good time downtown. And then we head back to the park. Brew at the Zoo is coming up.
0: Yeah, Brew at the Zoo. Get your tickets for that. That's coming up on Saturday, September 12th. And tickets are on sale online right now. If you go on to visitatascadero.com, click on events, you'll get your tickets there. Or centralcoastzoo.org and click on events. And they, too, have their a ticket platform there for you to buy tickets. Or if you're at the zoo, buy tickets at the zoo. They will give you your tickets in advance. They're $45. They'll be $55 the day of. And that event goes from 5 to 8 p.m. And that one is coming together. We're going to have three different bands for that event. The Vibe Setters are one of them, the Andrew Sedley Jazz Trio, and then we also have a new band that we're going to be introducing pretty soon here. So we're excited to bring that over. Plus, we have our DJ dress up as an animal and do the costume contest. We have the hula hoop contest, dance contest, you name it. A lot of fun going on out there with Chris, our DJ, with Subtone Records. So we're looking forward to that one.
1: All right. And then now I remember last year we had Orange and Gray Fridays, but I don't remember what they're about. Tell me about them.
0: Yeah, Orange and Gray Fridays will kick off on the first Friday. That would be a football Friday, being August 21st, but it will be cruise night. The football game will be on the 20th, but you wear your orange and gray on Fridays, and you get 10% off participating restaurants through the downtown and the city of Atascadero that are participating. Right now, we're working to get all of our restaurants participating on this list, and you wear that orange and gray and support Greyhound football and Atascadero High School, and you will get a discount for that on Orange and Gray Fridays, and that'll go through until December.
1: All righty. Sounds good. And orange and gray are the key colors. Puce and pink will not work, okay? It's got to be orange and gray. I know it's been pretty hot in the North County, and you got the answer for that as well. Atascadero High School's pool is being used for some Sunday aquatics.
0: Yeah, we have our aquatics program Sundays now until the end of August, and we have our rec and lap swim that you can sign up for that day if you want to. You can buy a $5 swim pass from 12 noon until 2:45 each Sunday through the end of August, especially at that time of day when it's super warm out. You know, you want to have a splash in the pool, you can do that. If you want to buy a swim pass for $45, the family can participate in that. It's worth 10 swims, so $4.50 each on that one. Highly recommend that you do that. If you do purchase it at the pool on Sunday, you'll want to bring cash or check and small bills because, you know, it's $5. So, but you definitely can make that spontaneous decision if you're wanting to do that. For Sundays in August to the end of August. I know we're also doing swim lessons in the morning from 10:15 to 10:45 and again at 11 to 11:30. But I believe they're pretty much sold out at this point for the private lessons. But you can definitely take advantage of the rec and lap swim from 12 to 2:45.
1: All righty. Man, so much going on. Farmers Market tonight, concerts in the park, movie coming up at the end of August, cruising weekend, Brew at the Zoo, Orange and Gray Fridays, and then Sunday Aquatics. You've got your work cut out for you over the next couple months.
0: We sure do. We're having fun at it. And don't forget the school supply drive for the Atascadero Police Foundation. They are hosting a school supplies drive for all Atascadero Unified School students. So definitely, you know, donations can be dropped off at designated bins located in Atascadero at Walgreens, Dollar Tree, that's near Vaughn's, Staples are in the lobby of the Atascadero Police Department. So definitely go on to the Atascadero Police Department Facebook page and you can learn all about it. There's

0: also an Amazon wish list that you can sign up for as well. So check that out on the Atascadero Police Department Facebook page.
1: All right. Of course, that's our big Fill a Bag event. It's happening this coming Saturday from 9 to 11. Terry Banish checks in with us every week from the city of Atascadero. Terry, have a good week, and we'll check in with you next week, okay?
0: Alrighty, sounds good. Thank you.
1: You betcha. It is 8:52 here on First Look. Again, it is Wednesday, August 5th. It was on this date in 1861. Dun, dun, dun. In fact, actually, this one deserves one of these here. Congress and President Lincoln did something that the country had never tried before. They passed the first federal income tax, a modest 3% on incomes over $800 to help pay for the Civil War. Didn't last long, got replaced a couple of years later, but it planted the seed for the system that we all deal with every April. Back then, most folks never earned enough to owe anything. Today, it's just part of life, forms and all. Funny how wartime emergency measure from over a century and a half ago is still shaping our paychecks. Some ideas just don't ever go away. On August 5th, 1864, Union Admiral David Farragut led his ship straight into the guns at Mobile Bay, Alabama, supposedly shouting famous words, "Damn the torpedoes, full speed ahead." The bay was loaded with underwater mines, which were then called torpedoes. One of his ships had already sunk. Farragut pushed forward anyway and sealed off one of the last major Confederate ports. Whether he had said those exact words or not, the phrase stuck around for a reason. It's become a shorthand for pushing through fear. When everything else says stop, a good line has a way of outliving the moment it came from. So damn the torpedoes and move forward. And at 8:53, that is going to wrap up the show today here on First Look. Want to thank you so much for joining us. Want to remind you, too, that we have got our poll of the day up. Would love to have you take it. It's National Oyster Day. The 5th of August is National Oyster Day. So our poll of the day, how do you feel about them? Love them? Nope, not for me. I'm in the definite nope, not for me category with oysters. And as I mentioned before, it's a little weird because I love clams, steamed clams and things like that. Just something about oysters does not resonate with me at all. How about you? Take that poll today. We'll talk about the results tomorrow morning. From here, we've got Markley Van Camp and Robin signing on. They'll take it through till noon. Dave Ramsey takes you through to Hometown Radio with Dave Congleton. Dave has a whole slate of topics ready to talk to you about today. We'll talk again, like it or not, tomorrow morning, starting at 6 on another edition of First Look. For Rich Sousa, CHP officer extraordinaire, and Ben Hayes with the news, I'm Andy Morris. Thank you so much for joining us today on First Look. Molly Kern, Executive Director of the Slow Food Bank, is in studio with us here today. Molly, it has to be very rewarding working for a group like the Slow Food Bank.
2: Yeah, I feel like we're so lucky to be this community's food bank because we get to have such amazing community members that have so much support and buy-in and ownership. We get to work with local farmers to, like you were saying, stretch donations a gazillion different ways. It definitely is a team effort over here at the food bank, and we're excited to be joining you.
1: Many times when people put a face to what they think is food insecure, it's not really accurate, is it?
2: Yeah, and it's totally understandable because with food insecurity, with hunger, there's no way to know if someone that you're talking to, maybe your child's friend, maybe someone who's, you know, helping you out at a local store or something like that. There's no way to know by looking at someone if they're food insecure. And in our community, one of the groups that I think is most underrepresented in our own expectations of food insecurity are our local seniors. And it's something that we really are excited to shine a little bit of a light on.
1: What do you need to help you with your goals? Are you looking for donations of food, volunteers, donations of money to help buy food? What do you need?
2: Yes to all of the above. I will also say we have amazing volunteers who are seniors also, who are so incredible and continue to give back, whether they're volunteering at a Glean, in our warehouse, packing food and arranging it, out actually handing food to their neighbors, right, helping spread the word. I think it's one of the most powerful things we can do is if you know someone who might be facing hunger or be, you know, struggling to make ends meet because they had a big medical procedure or something like that,
1: right,
2: please, please tell them, give the food bank a call. Our direct line is 805-238-238. 4664, where you can find food all throughout SLO County. 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
1: Molly Curran, the executive director of the SLO Food Bank, thank

0: you so much for taking some time to see us today. Drop back again sometime.
1: I look forward to it.
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7: From ABC News, I'm Michelle Franzen. Results from yesterday's primary day in Michigan taking shape in the closely watched Senate Democratic race. ABC News projects progressive newcomer Dr. Abdul Al-Sayed will have a narrow victory against moderate Representative Haley Stevens. A short time ago, taking a victory.
8: I just can't say how grateful I am to have earned the votes that we got. We took on a machine.
7: The seat vacated by Democratic Senator Gary Peters is a must-win for Democrats. ABC's Avery Harper says the winner takes on GOP Representative Mike Rogers in November's general election.
9: Haley Stevens had support of Gretchen Whitmer, of Democratic leadership in Washington, D.C. Are those folks going to embrace Al-Sayed? This is a seat that Democrats have to win in November if they want to take control of the Senate. They need to hold every single seat that they have and flip four. This is a must-hold seat for them.
7: Tensions between the U.S. and Iran remain, but President Trump is insisting a deal to reopen the Strait of Hormuz could come as early as today. In Southern California, a potential security threat at Trump National Golf Course ahead of the president's visit. The man identified as 38-year-old Janine John Taley was arrested. ABC's Kana Whitworth is on scene.
10: Authorities say they found hollow point bullets in his pockets and a loaded pistol in his vehicle parked at the course, along with a badge that read Fugitive Recovery Bail Enforcement Agent. In a search of the suspect's home, authorities say they found an illegally modified AR-style rifle, body armor, radio signal devices, and multiple notebooks containing what officials described as concerning statements.
7: In London, police arrested a woman in connection with a stabbing attack in Covent Garden today. Police say four men were stabbed.

0: and said a pair of scissors were taken from the scene. A spokesperson called it a mental health related incident. In Washington state, fire crews getting a break from those whipping winds and raging wildfires. Many residents, though, returning to their neighborhoods outside Spokane are finding little left. You're listening to ABC.
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0: Another foodborne illness has forced changes to the menu at a major fast food chain.
2: First, it was cyclosporiasis linked to lettuce at Taco Bell. Now, Chipotle Mexican Grill has removed jalapenos from its restaurants nationwide after a salmonella outbreak in Minnesota sickened more than 100 people. Investigations are going on in other states where the peppers might have been distributed.
0: ABC's Jim Ryan. New Jersey officials say with their latest lawsuit, they're taking a stand for the drivers behind two-day Amazon deliveries, accusing the online retailer keeping wages low and conditions poor. Here's ABC's Morgan Norwood.
3: Those drivers show up in Amazon vans wearing Amazon vests, carrying boxes with the Amazon logo. But most of them don't actually work for Amazon. They work for small contractors, which the company calls delivery service partners. But the lawsuit claims those partners are entirely dependent on Amazon to survive and claims the company uses that power to control their routes, their hiring, and their pay, while crushing any attempt by workers to unionize.
0: Amazon recently surpassed the Postal Service to become the largest delivery provider in the country. 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More than 21 million Americans use marijuana on a daily or near daily basis. That's a 21% increase between 2022 and 2025, according to the National Survey on Drug Use and Health. Michelle Franzen, ABC News.
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11: 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I appreciate that. It was a weird, staggered sort of week off. And if I'm to understand what I may have missed in the news cycle,
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6: 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And because they're my friends, they trust me. As for the rest of you, well, Pure Talk understands that even though you might like me, you're not just going to take my word for it, nor should you. 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
11: We asked seniors how to prevent Medicare scams.
12: 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These people are well-trained. Don't talk to them.
3: They don't know me. They just try.

0: really just want to go on Torch Lake and get a jet ski and just go nuts. And it just so happened 2 days before we were going to go, I had one of those episodes with my lower back where the muscles just sort of seize up. And then you're walking around like Herman Munster, you know, kind of going back and forth. And then it was whether or not you're actually going to be able to get on the jet ski. She's ready to cancel the thing. But a week leading up to it, she had said to me, if you jack up your back from doing too many golf swings and it messes up our vacation, I'm going to be ticked. So there was no way. I'm like, no, we're going to do this. I don't care if I got to get, you know, whatever, sort of tore it all or whatever. We're on that freaking jet ski, man. And it was crazy that even though it was so, the back was so tight, I talked to the dude at the rental place. It's like, there's something about once you get out there, and I know you get jostled a lot, especially with the waves, and you get moving back and forth. Sometimes it can loosen that back up. Mm-hmm. And I'm thinking, you know, you may be BSing me right now just to get me on this thing, but I kind of see what you're saying, and I'm going on anyway. I did not have an issue the whole time. Wow. 4 hours. What a great time that was. Yeah.
1: Dang.
0: Yeah, dude. And I know, even though I got through it, you know what I kept hearing in my head? Scott Robbins. You know, we're all told, Jamie, that...
2: you can no longer play the children's game. Yes. Some of us are told at 18, others at 50, but we're all told.
0: And maybe it's not time for you on a jet ski. That's so much fun. Oh, all right, yeah. David, biggest story today.
3: Our biggest story of the day is the communists continue their winning streak in Democrat primaries. Boy, howdy, they got a mess on their hands.
0: Yes, they do. More on that coming up. Also, have you heard, and it's been sharing all over social media, this dominant dude that plays women's basketball overseas?
3: Yeah, I saw a highlight reel this morning.
0: Oh, my gosh. And they're trying to recruit this person for the WNBA.
2: Oh, please, I hope this happens. I hope this happens.
0: Oh, yeah.
2: What are they going to do?
0: Can't wait. And we got a round of What's Your Story all coming up right here.
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6: From ABC News, Wall Street Now. A Tuesday rally lifted 2 of 3 major stock indexes to new records. The Dow Jones surged more than 900 points and closed above 54,000 for the first time. The S&P gained 1.8% for a new record. The Nasdaq closed up 2.6%. Carmaker Lucid came in below analysts' second quarter expectations, and its shares fell around 8% in after-hours trading. Company CEO Silvio Napoli tells CNBC that Lucid is conducting what he calls an operational reset. It's not the stores themselves, but the land beneath 117 JCPenney locations that Onyx Partners wants to acquire. The private equity firm is resurrecting a deal that failed to close last year, offering $934 million for those properties. First, it was cyclosporiasis linked to lettuce at Taco Bell. Now Chipotle Mexican Grill has removed jalapenos from its restaurants nationwide. After a salmonella outbreak in Minnesota sickened more than 100 people. Jim Ryan, ABC News.
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7: ABC News, I'm Michelle Franz, and the Senate still needs to take up a full confirmation vote on Todd Blanche's attorney general nomination. He cleared the Senate committee hurdle yesterday. Blanche asked my reporters about U.S. Attorney Jeanine Pirro's decision for the Justice Department to drop vandalism charges against Olympian David Hearn, something President Trump questioned and signaled Pirro's position could be in jeopardy. Blanche says Pirro is doing a great job in D.C.
8: Again, I don't want the message to be, because President Trump expressed appropriate frustration at the damage done to the reflecting pool, that Judge Pirro is not, and not only Judge Pirro, her prosecutors are not working every day to combat violent crime and to make the city safe. So
7: ABC News projects progressive Dr. Abdul Al-Sayed will win the Democratic Senate race in Michigan against moderate Representative Haley Stevens. The winner taking on GOP Representative Mike Rogers in November's general election. On Wall Street, stocks are mixed. This is ABC News.
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10: All right, Dan. The Mark Lee Van Camp and Robin Show. I'm Jamie Markley, the Gen Xer. David Van Camp, the Millennial, the Sexy Boomer. That's Scott Robbins. All right, so if I were to ask you, since Sophie Cunningham of the Indiana Fever, WNBA, did this interview where she's asked questions and she says, yeah, I support women's sports and girls in sports. I have love for all people, and I'm paraphrasing, but yeah, biological dudes should not be playing in women's sports.
11: Right.
10: Since that time, what all has happened?
11: Well, she's public enemy number one in that world now.
10: Yes.
11: And coaches have come out in favor of trans athletes.
10: Okay.
11: And a lot of players have as well.
10: And then there's the Caitlin Clark issue.
11: Oh, well, she...
10: she really didn't want to answer the question.
11: She kind of was on the fence, wouldn't really commit,
10: Were you disappointed in
11: a
10: that?
11: Non-answer. Ah, it's kind of been her stance all along. She hasn't really addressed it head on.
10: I would say it's disappointing.
11: A little, yeah, I can see that, but I think that's more her personality. You know, she doesn't want to just pick a side and wants to keep the heat off where Sophie Cunningham could care less.
10: Yeah, that's disappointing.
11: Yeah, I agree.
10: Just because you could really stand up for girls in this situation.
11: And you certainly were a girl athlete and a good one.
10: Yeah, and I'm guessing if it was some dude out there actually fouling you hard, your stance might change in a hurry?
12: Probably, yeah.
11: She's been fouled hard, but
10: yeah,
11: doodly girls, but still.
10: But not by somebody the size of this person I'm seeing highlight
11: reel
10: of.
11: Oh, gosh, no.
10: And if you haven't heard about this, because it's all over social media, they're calling for a WNBA team to sign transgender French basketball player Julie, is it Tatart?
11: Yeah, go with Tatart. I don't know.
10: It's got one of those little funny apostrophes above the E.
11: Julie, yeah.
10: Yeah. Those and I took French class. I barely made it through. Mrs. Baca, that's the one that told me, Jamie, you are such a jackass. She called me a jackass in class.
11: But in English.
0: Yes.
11: Okay.
0: But with the

0: but you are now.
1: You're convinced.
2: Yeah, I am. Because it is such a distraction.
0: Yeah. About half of U.S. adults are all for it. They break it down, too. It's more Republicans than Democrats, but only like 83% to 72%, something like that.
2: Yeah.
0: I mean, it's almost like voter ID. Maybe John Thune could get on this and fail at that, too. But yeah, I mean, when they first started asking this question, you know, a while back, most people were like, I don't know about a whole ban. But now I think just from different studies that have come out, pretty credible studies, the phone addiction's one thing, and then there's social media, and then the depression and everything else. And a lot of times, you've seen this in anecdotally so many different school districts that they do the ban, like, all right, you just got to put your phone in this bag or whatever to start the day. The kids end up liking it a lot better.
2: Eventually, yeah.
0: Because there's no pressure.
2: Once I go through the withdrawal.
0: Yeah, you don't have to deal with it. So we'll see if that really takes off. I'm guessing it's going to happen in red states quicker than it will blue states.
2: I would agree.
0: Yeah. Because, I mean, blue, they still want to indoctrinate those kids. You know that. Okay. Got Nimrod's in the news coming up. Wrong name at a traffic stop and fake IDs are never a good idea. A news update and more straight ahead.
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4: The Markley Van Camp and Robin Show. It's true. A lot of people are talking about the weight loss injections because they'd like to lose significant weight, and then they find out, oh my gosh, I got to give myself a shot with a needle. That's no good. Don't want to do that. Mm-hmm. And oh, the side effects, are those real? Mm-hmm.
5: Well,
4: talking about leakage and things like that, that's no good. I don't want that.
5: Leakage.
4: God. Well, I say depends, and then you go, that grosses you out.
5: I know what it is, yes.
4: But people would like to lose weight without all that stuff, and I'm just saying there is a supplement called Lean that's worked for a lot of people.
6: It's like, I want to lose weight, not, you know, seep it out. Yeah.
5: See, exactly. I knew that word was coming next. 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You're missing seepage here. Yes.
6: All right. 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And it's helped a lot of people that listen to this show. 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
4: News update, David Van Camp.
6: Just a really interesting data point from the Senate primary in Michigan. Haley Stevens won Rashida Tlaib's district by 10 points.
4: Whoa.
5: Yeah, Abdul Al-Sayed,
6: he, once again, he was mostly propelled on by white college-educated voters, usually upper middle class.
4: That might be the most shocking stat of the day so far.
5: I'm surprised at that one, too.
4: All right, we got to get to Nimrod. Here we go.
7: When the going gets tough.
8: Damn it, this is too hard.
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8: I love the poorly educated.
4: All right. Nimrod's in the News. We go to Florida where this 28-year-old woman was pulled over, and she confused the officer when she tried to explain she didn't have her ID. Never had an ID. Was from New York, but wasn't born there. And she said her name was Brianna Valenzuela. And that wasn't true.
5: Hmm.
4: Her real name is Bryce Swanson. Bryce is a girl's name. She's from Canada.
5: I'll be darned.
4: And she had 12 driver's licenses in the car.
5: Well, you never know.
4: All of them featuring her picture, but with different names and dates of birth. 12. She was here illegally after overstaying her visa, but it's unclear if she had any other criminal plans with

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1: Following the Trump administration's work to begin the process of removing temporary protected status, or TPS, for more than 350,000 Haitians nationwide, hundreds of Haitian immigrants in one state now being called for a check-in with local officials. Here's ABC's Armando Garcia.
2: Now what we're hearing is that some former TPS holders, specifically in Ohio, are being told to report to DHS, and some are being outfitted with ankle monitors. Some are being told to come in on a later date. But while the use of these ankle monitors is nothing new, this is a new tactic to target Haitians for removal. They're also being told not to travel outside of a 75-mile radius.
1: Homeland Security also strengthening ties with TSA, working together to target and arrest people who have overstayed their visas. In Washington State, a suspected arsonist behind the Old Trails fire in custody and now facing charges. Dangerous wildfires continuing to burn, but fire crews getting a break from conditions as weather improves. Here's ABC's Alex Stone outside Spokane.
3: They've had a lot of progress in the last 2 days or so because the winds have been non-existent here, and firefighters are telling us, in fact, I spent some time yesterday talking to an LA fire division chief. He says that these fires are not very active any longer because they had the weather change.
1: Some residents returning after evacuations are finding little, if anything, left. Michelle Franzen, ABC News.
4: Here he comes.
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26: Latest on the war with Iran. Administration officials say there's been progress in talks on getting more ships through the Strait of Hormuz. The stock market rallying on the hope that a deal can be reached. Matt Rivers is in the Middle East for us.
25: No, David Van Camp's right here for us right now.
27: Where's the Strait of Hormuz?
25: Hey, man, that's not nice, Scott.
27: I just want to make sure I understand.
25: He's doing the best he can.
28: Things that we'll all, you know, bravely talk about in a safe studio thousands of miles away from Michael Strahan.
27: Hormuz.
28: If I ever met him actually in person, I'd be like, yes, sir.
27: I would say, you know what? David Van Camp makes fun of you every day. He's right over there.
25: Yeah, that guy. The millennial on the show.
28: Oh, gosh. Oh, gosh. Don't hurt me. Mike, I love you. Yeah.

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2: We'll talk at you again tomorrow morning. John Spencer from Spencer's Fresh Markets. Have a good one, John.
3: You got it.
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8: The Markley Van Camp and Robbins Show. 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
9: Okay, number five. The far-left Islamist Abdul El-Sayed has won the Democrat Senate primary in Michigan. President Trump celebrated the news for Republicans. Because, well, he thinks it'll be pretty easy to beat a communist loser who hates Jews. That's his words. Number four, very sad news to report. Democrat Representative Sri Tanadare, the guy who barely speaks English and has this weird wig.
8: Yes.
9: Well, he lost his primary race to socialist Donovan McKinney.
10: Yeah, he was the first guy from another world that had been elected. he had the alien-esque look to him.
9: He did. Okay. Number three, the White House has released a new batch of FBI documents from something called Operation Oxford Comma, another branch of the Russia hoax. It was opened after James Comey was fired. And again, they were saying, did he do that on behalf of Russia? Now, they all knew the Russian collusion stuff was a hoax, but this was about revenge for Jim Comey. Oh, number two, another would-be Trump assassin has been arrested. Janine John Taele was caught scouting out security at Trump's Los Angeles golf course ahead of the president's arrival. He was armed at the time. Also, he had rifles at his house and apparently had a plan to take out the president. And number one...
8: You know what's crazy about that?
9: What
10: was that?
8: It's just like another story anymore.
9: Right.
10: It kind of is, yeah. It was no big deal. Yeah.
8: Like, okay, another one of those.
9: Yeah.
8: That's bonkers.
9: I know. Yes, it is.
8: Yeah. But none of us are surprised.
9: Yeah. Yep. And then number one, lab monkey prices in China have surged to about $26,000 each because the biotech

0: boom is overwhelming the supply. They're testing, you know, the machine-human hybrids, and they're starting with lab monkeys. And apparently, you know, your average lab monkey basically is kind of like the cost of a pickup truck during the height of the inflation problem with Biden.
1: Unreal. And then what comes out of that?
2: Mm-hmm. A hybrid of some kind, yeah.
1: Oh, yeah.
0: Alien soldiers.
2: Yeah, monkeys that can kill you.
3: If we don't do this research,
2: right,
3: we're going to lose gains in a lot of other areas when it comes to health.
1: I can just hear Fauci.
2: You want to eat monkey? Now it's impossible to get some.
1: Yeah, that's too bad.
2: And stores don't have any, and they're out.
1: Yeah, price is going up again.
2: Monkey meat.
0: Can I trade in my 10-year-old monkey for a new one?
1: That's a good question.
0: What's the trade in value?
2: I don't know, a lot of miles on that monkey.
1: Not sure about that.
4: Miles on a monkey.
1: Yeah. Is that brought to you by anybody?
0: Oh, yes, it is. 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
1: Dang!
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2: You've been drinking out of my mug again?
0: Maybe. I don't know. That whole segment was just bananas, wasn't it?
1: Yeah! I'm waiting for Roger Daltrey. Oh, we got to get to the Chuck Schumer. Then and now on voter ID. You're going to love that. And around to watch your story straight ahead right here.
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1: Police in Houston are crediting automated license plate readers with helping track down suspects in the attempted robbery of a Loomis armored car Tuesday. The would-be robbers used bear spray on the armored guard.
2: Despite the extreme skin and eye irritation that bear repellent causes, the guard fired shots at the three teenagers who tried to rob him. The suspect sped away, but Houston Police Lieutenant Larry Croson says flock cameras tracked the white Mercedes to a car wash.
3: There were several people trying to get blood out of the back seat of the car, tampering with the evidence there. Those people are detained.
2: Two of the three suspects suffered non-life-threatening gunshot wounds. Croson says they're 15 and 16 years old. Jim Ryan, ABC News.
1: A morning rocket mission that went wrong, and now NASA and SpaceX officials say they're searching for a piece of that rocket they believe smashed into the moon. ABC's Rena Roy has details.
4: Astronomers say the rocket had dumped its remaining fuel and could not be controlled. Experts say based on mathematical calculations, the crash likely happened near the Einstein crater, creating an impact crater only visible up close. But they're still working on getting visual confirmation. NASA says it will use its lunar reconnaissance orbiter to try and spot the crater, but that could take time.
1: The head of the World Health Organization visiting the Democratic Republic of Congo as an Ebola outbreak continues. As of Monday, there are more than 3,800 cases confirmed across five of Congo's provinces. Michelle Franzen, ABC News.
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14: 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Just on the Fox News crawl that there's a congressional hearing today about the Muslim Brotherhood,
15: yes.
14: But Democrats are skipping it.
15: Yes.
16: Well, they're campaigning.
14: For what? The Muslim Brotherhood?
16: Yes.
14: Well, I guess in a way.
16: Yeah.
14: Depending on what Democrats.
16: Yeah, they're going to get the Muslim Brotherhood vote. I believe that.
14: Oh, yeah.
16: That's locked in.
14: El Sayed won in Michigan.
16: Yes.
14: Last night. I don't think he's going to win. In November.
16: I'm not even saying that, man. I feel like that's, if I say it, it is doomed.
14: Well, that's very courageous.
16: Keep it to myself.
14: Oh, just say it.
16: Okay, what he's going to get blown out, I think.
14: Okay.
15: Oh, no.
14: I think that, too.
16: But I hate saying it because the trickery is already probably afoot.
14: What do you mean?
16: I don't know. There'll be a bunch of votes, and who knows? I don't know. I just feel like that. They've got some sort of a surprise planned of some kind.
14: So they're going to cheat, is that what you're saying?
16: Well, yeah, maybe.
14: Okay. A lot of paranoia coming on right
16: well,
14: now.
16: Well, you got the Dearborn vote and
14: yes,
16: locked up.
14: Part of the vote that you would think that really would have went for El Sayed last night
15: didn't.
16: Well, in Detroit, yeah, Wayne County, yeah.
15: That well, because again, it was mostly the college towns that really pushed him over the edge.

0: I think they're only like what? Really expensive? Like $75 a pair?
1: Yeah, something like that.
2: Smokes.
0: Yeah. No, I'm joking.
2: $75
1: I don't know how much they are. I didn't look it up because my wife told me not to. She was like, don't.
2: So it was just expensive.
1: Yeah.
2: Yeah.
0: What do you get, like a 3-pack for $30 or something?
2: Yeah. I don't know.
0: I have to look it back up. I don't know.
2: I've never seen them in the stores that I shop.
0: Yeah.
2: I think the Walmart doesn't carry any bamboo underwear that I'm aware of.
0: We'll have to look that one up. Yeah. David will be on that. Okay. I think we've
2: bamboo.
0: See, that's the thing about this crazy show.
2: I know.
0: Everything, every topic we talk about, there'll be one takeaway for people tonight. Hey, you ever heard of bamboo underwear? Those three jamokes we're talking about today. Yeah, I think I want a pair.
1: Just don't go to the zoo if there's a panda there. You know, don't worry.
2: Right.
0: Oh yeah.
2: Eat my shorts.
1: Yes.
0: Unbelievable. All right, we got to get to a news update and five stories we're watching today. Straight ahead.
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14: 1, 2, 3, 4! 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
1: We'll talk at you again tomorrow morning. John Spencer from Spencer's Fresh Markets. Have a good one, John.
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6: All right, number five. I just find this very interesting that lab monkey prices in China have surged to about $26,000 a piece. Biotech boom is overwhelming the supply. They're putting computer chips in these lab monkeys and putting exoskeletons on them.
7: You just need to produce more monkeys, in other words, then. Demand.
6: We need a lab monkey breeding program.
7: Yeah, with a little Chardet in their little cages. Yeah.
8: Well, the monkey women don't want to have babies like they used to. Uh-huh. They don't want to be part of any patriarchy.
6: That's true,
7: independent monkey women.
6: Number four, the far-left Islamist Abdul El-Sayed has won the Democrat Senate primary in Michigan. President Trump celebrating the news by calling him a communist loser who hates Jews. Number three, the White House has released a new batch of FBI documents from Operation Oxford Comma, another branch of the Russia hoax opened after Jim Comey got fired as the head of the FBI. They thought, well, maybe he did that because he was close to this Russia thing that we all acknowledge is not true.
9: Right.
6: Behind closed doors, at least. Number two, another would-be Trump assassin has been arrested. Apparently, he's a Marine veteran who's been arrested. Janine John Taele was caught scouting out security at Trump's Los Angeles golf course ahead of the president's visit there.
8: Packing.
6: Yeah, and he was packing. He tried to say that he was with DHS when he was confronted. And then
8: that didn't go over very well.
6: No. Didn't work out. No.
8: No.
6: And then number one, early research is suggesting that the erectile dysfunction drug, commonly known as Viagra, may help stop cancer from spreading. Not through its effects on blood flow, but by disrupting how tumor cells manage cholesterol. I'm told that there is a lot of hard data about this.
8: Hello.
7: Oh, I get it.
6: Get what?
7: I mean, that they've got the data to back it up.
6: Yeah.
7: Now. Yes.
6: Yes.
7: What were you suggesting, David?
6: Nothing.
7: Okay.
6: Yeah.
8: You going to start popping those like Pez again?
7: Well, yeah. never stopped.
8: You stopped.
7: No, I said, yeah, I never stopped. I just said I did.
8: Oh, I got you.
7: Yeah.
8: All right.
7: I'm warding off disease.
6: It is really funny, though, because you're going to... We're going to have a situation where, like, people who just sort of started taking random drugs like Ozempic and Viagra and whatnot are going to live forever.
8: We don't know the downsides yet.
6: Not yet, but...
7: The Ozempic thing?
8: Yeah.
7: Yeah.
8: You're hearing different things.
7: It hasn't been around very long, but...
8: You hear different things.
6: Well, it hadn't been around very long for weight loss stuff. Yeah.
7: I heard somebody today talking about it, like, you got needle phobic or something. These, like, the needles on these things, you don't even feel it. You just stick it, boom, you're done. You don't even feel the needle. It's so tiny.
8: Really?
7: Yeah, that's what I was told.
8: A lot of people don't believe it.
7: I heard that today. They didn't, you know, it wasn't a shillelagh they pulled out. Yeah.
6: Okay. Ruined some copy points there, Scott.
8: Yeah.
7: I'm just talking about the needle itself. I mean, I'm not talking about the effects.
8: Got it. Happen to see this entertainment news. ZZ Top. abruptly canceled their show tonight at the Hollywood.

0: would bowl.
1: Oh, no. Is somebody sick?
0: Don't know. They just said brief interruption. The statement, ZZ Top Show, Hollywood Bowl has been canceled. Refunds available at the original point of purchase. We thank you all for understanding. Cheap Trick was out on the road with ZZ Top opening some dates. They were supposed to open that date. And they offered additional detail in a different statement, saying the tour has unforeseen personal matters that have forced the band to cancel its appearance at the Los Angeles Landmark. I don't know if ZZ wanted that out there or not, but they put it out. Mm-hmm.
2: It is so weird that they're still performing. It doesn't feel right to me.
0: Without Dusty Hill?
2: Yeah.
0: Yeah. And then said the band's frontman, Billy Gibbons, commented, insurmountable obstacles require canceling our Hollywood Bowl performance. So you know what Cheap Trick did? They said in place of now this canceled show, we're playing a very special intimate show at the Troubadour.
1: Oh, wow.
0: 300 people sold out. Boom.
2: Yeah.
0: That's the way to do it. I mean,
1: well, you're in town.
0: Might as well.
1: Yeah, you gotta play. Yeah.
0: We gotta play.
1: That's right.
0: Yeah, that's just part of it. Yeah. All right, we gotta get to a couple of news updates and the Scott Robbins trifecta coming up.
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5: 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She'll give us a report. And Michael Kirtley, our man in Paris, assesses the immigration challenges facing Spain. 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
15: News update, David Van Camp.
16: And there's this TikTok influencer in Mexico, Cesar Gastelum. Yeah, dude, he's doing a live stream last night. A couple of guys ride up next to him on a motorcycle, shot him in the head, then drove away.
15: Oh, gosh. Oh, my God.
16: And I was not prepared to see that video. I didn't realize that I was going to actually witness him being executed.
15: Whoa.
16: It's brutal, oof, man. And apparently this is linked to cartel violence somehow because they've killed, at least 12 social media influencers have been murdered since two factions of the Sinaloa cartel began this war that's been going on since 2024.
15: Oh, my gosh.
16: Wow. All right. Crazy.
15: More on that tomorrow. All right, we got to get to Nimrod. Here we go.
18: When the going gets tough.
19: Damn it, this is too hard.
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15: All right. Nimrod's in the News. We go to Florida. More than $300,000 stolen from an elderly victim in an organized fraud scheme that has this suspect posing as a representative of the United States Marshal Service. This dude's 21. His name is Mohit Mohit of Jacksonville.
16: Mohit Mohit?
15: Yeah. M-O-H-I-T. M-O-H-I-T. Mohit Mohit.
16: Okay.
15: Yeah. The 75-year-old woman.
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3: Having people who were respectful of our wishes was important, but knowing that all the arrangements were complete and would be professionally and thoughtfully handled was one of the most reassuring things for me during this time.
2: 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Call 543-6871. That's 543-6871. Wheeler Smith Mortuary.
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12: Parents, we know we can't protect our kids from everything, but we can protect them from six types of cancer caused by HPV. 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
7: ABC News, I'm Michelle Franzen. In Michigan's high-stakes Democratic primary, progressive Dr. Abdul El-Sayed was declared a victory against moderate Representative Haley Stevens. He used his victory speech to rally his base against Republican Mike Rogers, who he will face in November's general election. ABC's Stephen Portnoy has more.
8: El-Sayed is now called.

0: Hey guys, George Camel here. So you're thinking about buying or selling your home, and you probably have a million questions. 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
1: 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On our next episode, a Marine who served in Afghanistan shares his deeply personal story of losing his mentor and finding peace after his battles overseas. 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

0: Antonio, or Antonia, is with us, if I've got that right, in Baton Rouge. Is it Antonia?
1: Antonia, yes.
0: Okay.
1: Everyone
0: All
1: calls
0: right.
1: me Tony, though.
0: I got close. All right. How can I help?
1: Well, my day's side hustle has, over the last 8 years, grown into a business that turns over about $1 million.
0: Whoa.
1: Which seems great, but it seems to cost as much to run it as it does make, and I worry that I'm not doing anything right, and we are surviving, not thriving.

0: 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Michelle Franzen, ABC News.
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0: of the movies Angel makes because they always deliver great entertainment. And I want to tell you about their newest movie coming out August 14th, The Brink of War. It's a historical drama about the 1986 summit in Iceland, when President Reagan and Soviet leader Gorbachev faced each other in the height of the Cold War with the fate of the world on the line. It's got Jeff Daniels in it, Jared Harris, J.K. 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
1: Well, we wish we could get to every call and question here on the show, but we can't. 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It is not polluted by TikTok or Reddit. It has actual common sense in there from one of us. 3 years of this show dumped in there, transcripts. All the books we've written dumped in there. All the thousands of articles on our website on different money issues, all dumped in there. It can answer your question in a uniquely Ramsey way, and no one else can. And it's free.

0: This is Lee Habib, host of Our American Stories. On our next episode, a Marine who served in Afghanistan shares his deeply personal story of losing his mentor and finding peace after his battles overseas. Plus, we'll tell the tale of the Beastie Boys on the date of founding member Adam MCA Yawk's birth. You won't want to miss the next episode of Our American Stories.
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7: ABC News, I'm Michelle Franzen. In Southern California, a man arrested near President Trump's Los Angeles area golf course ahead of his visit is facing charges after authorities say they discovered he was in possession of an unregistered rifle. The man arousing suspicions over the weekend, ABC's Christian Cordero has more.
8: They're accusing him of visiting this Trump National Golf Course there in Southern California two times in the days leading up to President Trump's fundraising event there. And the second time, this is ultimately what the big red flag was he approached federal agents, according to investigators, and identified himself as somebody who works for the State Department and said that he was there for security details.
7: The ongoing conflict between the U.S. and Iran continues. President Trump says talks with Iran are going nicely to reopen the Strait of Hormuz, but Iran says it's in talks with Oman on a joint agreement. On Wall Street today, stocks ending mixed in international trading. 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

0: here. Every day on this show, we help people sort through real money problems and figure out the next right step. 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
0: Our scripture of the day, Proverbs 16:11. A just balance and scales are the Lord's. All the weights in the bag are His work. Les Brown says, wanting something is not enough. You must be hungry for it. Your motivation must be absolutely compelling in order to overcome the obstacles that will invariably come your way. I remember watching his videos back when we watched Ziggs too, and he'd say, you gotta be hungry. You gotta be hungry. He's a lot of fun.
7: Dude, that guy, I would have loved to have seen him live.
0: Zig
7: and...
0: Well, Les is alive.
7: Yeah. Oh, he is?
0: Yeah.
7: Does he still do events?
0: Yeah, yeah. They're out there somewhere. But, I mean, he's got to be in his 80s.
7: I need to go catch a Les Brown event.
0: Yeah, he actually did an introduction for me one time when I was in L.A.
7: Yeah.
0: Yeah, he was... and he was married to somebody, like some famous artist at some point. It was amazing. But anyway, he had a great career. And Les was fun. He was part of that old group, though, with Zig, that whole gang. Tony is with us in Detroit, Michigan. Hey, Tony, what's up?
8: Hey, Dave, what's going on? Thanks for taking my call.
0: Sure.
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2: 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How are you?
7: I'm doing good. How are you?
2: Better than I deserve. What's up?
7: So I started reading the Dave Ramsey books and listening to the podcast a few years ago. I called and other advice I heard changed my life. I did pay off all my consumer debt and all my credit cards, which actually I even am getting a little emotional about because I'm really proud of myself. But
2: good
7: I think
2: for you.
7: Fear.
2: How much did you pay off?
7: I would say probably around $10,000, but including all the interest, honestly, more like $12,000.
2: Yeah.
7: I wouldn't.
2: And what's your income?
7: Yeah. So that was the advice.
2: What was your income?
7: My income now is $110,000.
2: When you were paying off the $12,000, what was your income?
7: $110,000.
2: Oh, okay. Okay, cool. And how

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18: ABC News, I'm Michelle Franzen. Acting Attorney General Todd Blanche weighing in on President Trump's criticism over U.S. Attorney Jeanine Pirro after she dropped vandalism charges in the torn reflecting pool liner case. Blanche did not address the case but defended Pirro's job in the nation's capital.
19: Judge Pirro is doing a great job, and our city, Washington, D.C., is a lot safer in no small part to her effort and the prosecutor's efforts that she works with.
18: President Trump says a deal to reopen the Strait of Hormuz is close. Iranian officials, meantime, say they're in talks with Oman. A federal judge throwing out Alex Murdaugh's civil lawsuit against former clerk Becky Hill, whose jury tampering led to his double murder conviction of his wife and son to get thrown out earlier this year. The judge says a $600,000 suit to pay for his trial legal fee suffered a fatal flaw because Murdaugh would have had to pay for his attorneys, regardless of Hill's misconduct. Murdaugh's attorneys have already filed a notice of appeal. This is ABC.
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0: Ron is in Cincinnati. Hey, Ron, how are you?
1: Hey, afternoon, Dave. Pretty good. How you been?
0: Better than I deserve. How can we help, sir?
1: Awesome. Well, my initial question was, I sent in a few weeks ago. It actually took me a minute to remember what it was when Dawn contacted me. And, I'm 64, and I get a zillion spam calls a day about insurance and Medicare, you know. Mm-hmm. 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
0: Rebecca is in Nashville. Wait a minute. No, it's not. I'm sorry. Blake is in Bismarck, North Dakota. I'll try that. Hey, Blake, what's up? Blake? Blake? Put you on hold, buddy. Now I'm going to try to go to Rebecca in Nashville. Hi, Rebecca. How are you?
4: I'm good. How are you doing?
0: Better than I deserve. What's up?
4: All right, so I'm going to give you a little pitch. You tell me if you approve, disapprove, or give me advice.
5: Yes, so I love this.
4: So I'm 20 years old. I made $25,000 last year and paid off $13,000 in medical debt that I incurred in that year. So I am very happy with where I'm at financially. However, God has opened some doors for me, and I am planning on attending flight school to become a pilot in the next several months. With that, I have also been offered a different position, which works perfectly with my flight school schedule and everything else, that I will be making $70,000 a year. So flight school, the way that I'm going to do it, is going to cost about $75,000. It is go at my own pace, so I can do it when I can, when I can afford to. So I'm on baby step 4, so I have no debt. My question is, what should I prioritize? Should I prioritize going through school debt free? Should I prioritize investing for retirement? Should I, you know, so I'll be making approximately $4,800 a month.
0: How old are you?
4: So I'm 20.
0: You're amazing. Well done. I mean,
4: your
0: skills, your skills of laying all of this out and thinking all this through are superior. Well done.
4: I very much appreciate that. I've been listening to you for...
0: I think you're going to

0: get reported.
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3: KBEC 920 News Time, 3:06. Checking traffic, some slowing already as you approach southbound 101 Shell Beach in that area, which is kind of rare for this time of day, but it can happen. Weather sunny and nice, inland valleys, mid-80s to around 90. And for the coastal valleys, temps in the 60s and 70s, beaches, some of them socked in with the marine layer, and highs in the 60s and low 70s. That's news, traffic, and weather together. Now it's time for hometown.
4: No. Not yet. No, keep talking.
3: 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I'm Kurt Olson.
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0: I swear today's going to be chapter 21 of my memoir. Good afternoon. Hope you're having a good day. I'm Dave Congleton, hometown kind of, sort of, maybe, I don't know. Up and running now on this Wednesday, August 5th, 2026. Good to be with you. Kurt and I are going to attempt, the legendary Kurt Olson and I are going to attempt to get this plane all the way until 7 o'clock. We're juggling the schedule. About an hour ago, we lost our opening guest. But not to worry. Later on this hour, we're going to give you a chance to win the Fab Four tickets to the Beatles tribute concert up in Vina Robles during the 4 o'clock hour. Sandy Seegerson is just back from visiting the Obama Presidential Center in Chicago. I want the tour. Paul Lewis at 5:05. Can we talk about the lettuce crisis? And is there a connection between what's happening now and all the cuts to public health and all those things that happened under Doge? I think we can. Then Cliff Branch at 6:05 issues a warning. I'm issuing a warning. It's unpredictable live local radio. It's the Dave Congleton Show. So, and our adjusted schedule. First up, all eyes have been on the Pacific Northwest and Big Sky Country up in Montana with this unbelievable range of fires that are taking place. What exactly is happening up there? Always good to be in conversation with our radio buddy and now Montana sometimes resident, Elizabeth Barrett. Elizabeth, good afternoon.
1: Good afternoon, Dave. Nice to hear from you.
0: Nice to hear from you. Where exactly in Montana do you and Chris live these days?
1: We live on Flathead Lake, Montana, which is an hour and a half north of Missoula, an hour from Glacier, and we're 3.5 hours from Spokane. We're on the western corner of Montana, and closer to the Spokane fires.
0: And we should underscore, you're not living up there full time. You have a second place.
1: No.
0: You're summering.
1: Just we hang out when I'm not teaching at Poly or doing my own radio show.
0: Mm. So what's it been like there the last few days?
1: Smoky as heck. You know, it's interesting because there's a little newsletter that goes out to the people that live in our area, and the opening paragraph said, it's another summer Montana weather, hot and smoky, until it starts to rain, and then we complain about how cold it is. So the smoke is part of the seasonal occurrences in Montana and the Northwest, but never, you know, in the range that it's been, because of the, we're only an hour from Canada also, and they have a ton of fires. So the smoke has been coming at all different directions, and the wind shifts, and so we never quite know if it's going to be so thick that we can't see across the lake, or it kind of dissipates, and all of a sudden it's a blue sky, and we run outside.
0: Well, you know, I had forgotten about the Canadian fires. Those have been raging for a while.
1: For a long time, exactly. And everything here depends on the wind shifts, and it shifts constantly.

0: I believe at least one of the fires is arson related.
1: That I don't know.
0: Okay.
1: Are you talking like in the Spokane Valley area or in Montana?
0: In Spokane.
1: Yeah, the Spokane Valley, the photos and pictures and the stories from there is just devastating because it's such an active corridor, just for travelers and people, you know, coming through and into Montana or from Montana back to the coast. And there, the hill, I don't know if you've ever been to Spokane, but it's very hilly. And so the valley you come through is just surrounded by smoke and flames you can see from the highway and people evacuating. But as I said, with the way the winds are, no one quite knows which way to go because up until 2 days ago, Portland, Tacoma, Seattle was clear green. And as of last night, it has the heavy smoke. So anyone, you know, if they evacuated that way, they're sitting in heavy smoke. If they evacuated our direction, it's clear today, but yesterday it was heavy smoke. So it's almost like you don't know where to go.
0: Well, for
1: and
0: what
1: smoke is awful.
0: For what it's worth, as a small boy, I lived in Spokane. But my memory is checkered. I was 3-4 years old. I have memories of a place called Manitou Park. I remember driving over with my family to Coeur d'Alene. I remember the house that we lived in. My dad worked downtown in the Bon Marché. I've not been back. I've always wanted to go back for sentimental reasons. The Spokane fire is being compared to what happened in Los Angeles.
1: Yeah, because it moved so quickly and the winds have been so strong and it's been climate change hot. It's not generally in the 90s here in July. And we've been here since July 6th, and it's been high 80s, low 90s almost constantly since we got here. We had 3 days in the 70s, and it just is going to bounce back up. So all of those things put together have made this, you know, fire just unpredictable, wide-ranging, devastating, because I think the last count was 600 home structures have been lost, 60,000 people have been displaced. And again, not knowing where direction to go because the fires are blowing smoke everywhere.
0: If people Google Montana fire map, the map will come up. And there are fires all over the West. Yellowstone is being threatened. It's all over the West. Yeah. There are a couple fires by Billings. All these fires are
1: up
0: taking
1: near
0: place.
1: Kalispell.
0: So when you're in a situation that like that, Elizabeth, what goes through your mind in terms of being prepared? Are you putting together a go bag? Are you thinking of leaving?
1: Well, I've on more than one occasion the last few weeks said, let's pack up and, you know, head back home. We have our three cats with us, so it's not, if we pack up and go home, we're not coming back up because it's a 20-hour, you know, drive with a cat. So we had to think about that long and hard. We're not going to come back if we leave. And we weren't ready to do that. But I'll tell you, this is our sixth summer here. And two summers of the six, we had fires within line sight of our house with the Canadian Air Canada fire crews coming in and lifting water out of the lake and dropping it for, you know, 3 or 4 days straight. And on those days, we learned from our neighbors what to put in our go bag, what it looks like. Everyone's watering down their property. How to, you know, get ready for the, take the cats traveling, and then also to think about which direction, because here on the lake, there's only, you know, two ways in and out. And if both of them are on fire, then we're getting in our sailboat and going across the lake.
0: Well, it's nice to have an escape plan. Elizabeth Barrett is joining us from Montana, just giving us perspective. Were you warned when you bought the house that there was a fire risk?
1: No, probably something that we should have known because, again, it's such a common conversation about smoke season or fire season. And people talk about it and write about it. It's like, oh, here we go again. It's that part of the summer. Something we probably should have known about. And the summer that the very first time we came here in 2019, there were so many, we were actually heading to stay with friends in Idaho. And Idaho was so on fire that we just drove north. And that's how we discovered this place. And there were no fires, so stupid us. We're like, oh, well, that's the great place to be. But then 20, 21, 23, we got to see what fire season looks like.
0: Why,

0: August was the unpredictable winds, but with climate change, that season starts, you know, earlier and earlier and goes later and later, and we've seen it extended. And yet, in the 6 years we've been here.
1: And yet people will dismiss that argument, as you well know, Elizabeth, and say, oh, no, no. There are other reasons why. If only you cleared off the forest and did a better job of forest management, you wouldn't have this problem.
0: Well, and I think a lot of the people working in forestry would argue that as well. But what they do talk about is, even with all the forestry work to have prevented it, the heat and the longevity of the heat and the lack of rain. I mean, there hasn't been rain here since early July, and that's also unheard of. So you can't, you know, no matter what they had done to prepare the forest for the fires, you can't have prepared for the weather changes that have fueled these fires to last longer, to burn hotter. Like, that's evident.
1: Well, go ahead.
0: I just say, and I live in a place where most of the people that we spend time with would say this is just a natural cycle and this is how things go. And, you know, so we're very careful about how much we talk about the season and how it's changed. But even, you know, the people that have grown up here in Montana said whatever this cycle is, it's a really long cycle. That's about as far as they'll go.
1: The neighbors that you have, are they mostly local or are they like you from other parts of the country?
0: No, everyone we have a little cove area, and I've gotten to know everyone because every day I swim across the bay and back, and so I think I'm some weird, you know, anomaly. So I've gotten to know everyone because they come out to talk with me, and everyone is born and raised, multi-generations of families. Like, they grew up here as kids, their parents grew up here as kids, very long-term residents or summer people. There's only two families that live here year-round.
1: How close are you to Glacier?
0: We're an hour and 15 minutes. Are you coming up with me?
1: Not now. Not now.
0: Yeah, this is probably the best day. About an hour and 15 minutes.
1: I've got a friend who's on his way to Montana. They're supposed to be making a movie up there. But I don't know if this is going to happen now. His concern was the skies were going to be so hazy and cloudy and smoky.
0: Yeah, that big sky feeling is definitely not here when the haze is, you know, here. And it's not heavy smoke today, but it's definitely not big sky day. And when it is big sky day, it is something else.
1: I've been to Montana twice, and it's an absolutely gorgeous, fantastic state. If people have not been to Montana, they really need to go, but I would not go now.
0: No, no. And again, like every other state, you know, everyone has decided to come. So it's tougher to get into Glacier, just like I've heard you talk to Ingrid about, you know, getting into Yosemite, and population impacts are real. And so that also is an issue up here.
1: All right, Elizabeth Baird, thanks for joining us. Final thoughts about the situation in Montana.
0: You're welcome, Dave. Nice chatting with you.
1: All right, my friend. Thank you. Be safe up there. I'm Dave Congleton. This is Hometown Radio.
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6: Hi, this is Emily Reese. In 1955,

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All right, here's the deal. So we were supposed to have this opening segment with Michael Kirtley, our man in Paris. And he had reached out to me last week saying, Dave, we really need to talk about this. You might have read about this. There is a tiny, tiny sliver in the country of Morocco at the very northeast top that is an exclave. And it is the property of Spain. And just the other day, thousands, I think it was like 20,000, may have been higher, 20,000 Moroccans just rushed across the border into this tiny exclave where citizens of Spain live. Just, you know, going about their day. And all of a sudden, there are thousands upon, there's a horde of people taking over. And then 2 days later, most of them had gone back into Morocco. And, of course, the conservatives jumped right in and said, aha, this is what happens when you have loose immigration policies. And they went after the president of Spain because he had been welcoming immigrants. And the other side is saying, no, no, no, no. And I had not heard of this concept before, but it is called political migration. And what it means is that some countries will encourage a mass exodus and flood another country with immigrants for political gain. So the article I was reading in preparation for this conversation, why is Morocco angry at Spain? Well, some people believe it's because Spain has been making overtures lately to Algeria, okay? And Morocco didn't like that because there were some reports where not only were the Moroccan military authorities not holding back the immigrants, they were encouraging them to come across the border. They were encouraging this migration, this exodus. It was just to create chaos because they were mad at Spain. Anyway, I mean, it has profound implications. There are those, for example, in our country who believe, remember the caravans? The caravans that would come up from Central America and they were, you know, getting close to the border. Well, there are many people who believe that that was all political theater. So I was really, I mean, I actually did my prep on this one. I had all my questions or anything lined up. And then about an hour ago, Michael called and said, oh, I just realized something. I'm not, and this is the guy, he to be on the 3 o'clock guest, it's 1 a.m. in Paris. I mean, this guy's above and beyond. I didn't reach out to him. He reached out to me. He wanted to educate us on this a little bit. But he reaches out to me about an hour ago and says, I don't think this can happen. I'm not at my home where I normally am, and all I have is my cell phone. And we were trying

trying to figure out a way to use WhatsApp, but we couldn't get that to work because here at the station, we're not hooked up on that. So it's all a mess. And, you know, we could have done Zoom, I guess. But I'll be honest with you. I am... I've been doing this job for 35 years, but one of the areas where I am lacking is that I am just not technically competent. I can book a show, I can interview a guest, I can fly by the seat of my pants, as I'm doing now. But a show doesn't go by where I don't either hit the wrong button or I forget to hit button, and Kurt or Craig or Marty has had to come in and kind of bail me out. Back in January 1992, for the first week and a half, they paid you would call an engineer to run the board as I hosted the show. And they finally made me go cold turkey. I said, Dave, you're going to run the board. It was kind of overwhelming. And the very first show I did, John Warren, with what was called the Early Music Consort. There must have been 10 people. They played music from the 1700s on instruments. It must have had 10 people in the booth. This is in the old days. We were a two-hour show in the mornings. That was the first hour. The second hour, at the height of whether or not we should have a gay rights ordinance, I had two members of what was then, I think, the Pride Coalition. It's called Galen now. So I had 10 musicians the first hour. And the second hour, I had the biggest hot-button issue in town for the last year. And I had to engineer that show. If I do say myself, it was flawless. But once I figured out the board, I was just kind of like, this is why I have a producer. But then, if I'd been on my game more, we could have pulled off this Michael Kirtley thing. But we're going to figure out a way to do this, and we will have that conversation in the next few days. But I also have to figure stuff out as well. Anyway, we got news, traffic, weather. Oh, I would not go away. We've got Beatles tickets to give away. This is Hometown Radio.

0: A new study from Yale University suggests helping parents manage stress may lower the risk of unhealthy weight gain in young children. Parents who reported feeling less pressure had more positive interactions with their children, and their kids ate fewer empty calories. Stress at home can shape family routines, including food choices, sleep, and physical activity, all of which influence a child's well-being and weight. The findings also suggest supporting parents could be an important part of preventing childhood obesity. So what can families do? Experts recommend simple habits like taking a walk to decompress, asking for help when needed, and keeping regular meal and bedtime routines can go a long way towards helping the entire family unwind. Even small changes can help ease tension, improve communication, and help families stay connected. With this Medical Minute, I'm Mike Dubusky.
1: ABC News, I'm Michelle Franzen. The Strait of Hormuz remains at the center of hostilities between the U.S. and Iran. President Trump says a deal, he says, to reopen the critical waterway could be reached this week. Iranian officials say they're working on a joint agreement with Oman. ABC News contributor and former defense analyst Mick Mulroy says Iran is not waiting.
2: It just comes down to negotiations and what the U.S. is willing to concede or not concede, because it's obvious, I think, to all that the Iranians are going to keep control of the Strait of Hormuz unless they're forcibly basically pushed off that position. And that can only be done really by the U.S. military.
1: Iran is the main suspect in a growing number of states now dealing with additional cyber attacks against U.S. water facilities. In Washington state, fire crews getting a bit of a break from the weather as wildfires burn near Spokane. A 37-year-old suspect is in custody for the Old Trails fire and now facing arson charges. Michelle Franzen, ABC News.
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1: From ABC News, Wall Street Now. The Dow rose on hopes about a deal on the Strait of Hormuz, while the NASDAQ took a hit on an artificial intelligence shakeup. The Dow gained 284 points, the S&P lost 12, the NASDAQ lost 221. Google dropped 4% after announcing a leadership shakeup in its AI division. SpaceX plummeted 13% following its quarterly report, which showed a sharp boost in AI spending. And Advanced Micro Devices fell 6% after SpaceX announced it would exclusively use NVIDIA chips. On the winning end, Booking Holdings jumped more than 6% after reporting that strong travel demand drove profit and revenue growth in its most recent quarter. Video game maker Electronic Arts closed a $55 billion sale of its business to Saudi Arabia's sovereign wealth fund, PIF. Investment firm Silver Lake Partners and Affinity Partners, which is run by Jared Kushner. Michelle Franzen, ABC News.
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2: 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KVEC 920 News Time, 333 checking traffic, slowing southbound 101 from San Luis Bay Drive right into Shell Beach. Be patient going through there. Weather-wise, sunny for the inland valleys and temps in the mid-80s to low 90s. And for the coastal valleys like Slowtown, sunshine, highs the 60s and 70s. Some of the beaches, though, only in the 60s and socked in with marine layer. We'll say partial afternoon clearing. 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That's weather, news, traffic. We've got it covered. I'm Kurt Olson. 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

That's a reminder. I have to go see Dr. Ramirez on Tuesday morning. She's my dentist. She should be yours. Just my opinion. Still to come on this broadcast, Sandy Secretson joins us during the 4 o'clock hour. She and her husband, Steve, are just back from seeing the Obama Presidential Center in Chicago. Brand new, spanking new. I watched a YouTube video about it last night. Looks pretty darn impressive. Also, Paul Lewis, let's talk about the lettuce crisis. Shall we? Could we have avoided this? I think so. Cliff Branch issues a warning. And by the way, with the question I'm going to ask when Paul is here during the 5 o'clock hour, be thinking about this. Because last night we had Rich on talking about Dr. Fauci. Who's a bigger threat right now? Is it Dr. Fauci or is it Robert F. Kennedy? Well, look forward to your calls during the 5 o'clock hour. Some local news to update you on. The Tribune is reporting that the county has decided to withdraw the half-cent sales tax off the November ballot. A measure to increase the county's sales tax by half-cent to fund future transportation projects was pulled off the November ballot. During a special San Luis Obispo County Board of Supervisors meeting Wednesday, as in today, supervisors unanimously approved a resolution to rescind the transportation tax initiative. Earlier that morning, the San Luis Obispo Council of Governments, also known SLOCOG, voted in favor of requesting that the county withdraw

on Measure H. After proponents behind the measure, the Better Roads for All Slow County Coalition, said they did not believe the initiative could pass in 2026. I don't think that initiative can pass in 2027. Don't get me going. After carefully reviewing the data, consulting with transportation campaign experts from across California, and evaluating the likelihood of success, we concluded that there is no responsible path to achieving the required two-thirds vote this November. According to the press release, economic uncertainty, yeah, inflation, yeah, and affordability concerns, you think, were some of the significant headwinds facing Measure H, along with a trend of failed local tax measures in neighboring Central Coast counties following the June primary election. The results of those elections just show that it was an extremely different environment to pass a two-thirds measure. So our responsibility is to not only put a measure on the ballot, but to get it passed, and we see it as more prudent and fiscally responsible thing to preserve the coalition we built and the public dollars. The Tribune article goes on. If Measure H had moved forward and passed, Slo County would have turned into a self-help county with a dedicated fund for local transportation projects, instead of having to rely solely on state or federal dollars. It would have generated around $35 million annually for 30 years. It would have cost nearly $600,000 to put this on the ballot. Wow. Previously, supervisors had adopted a resolution to officially place the measure on the November 3rd ballot in a 3-2 vote on June 16th. But on Wednesday, Slo County supervisors followed staff recommendation to pull the measure in accordance with SloCog's request. Supervisor John Pashong, yay John, said he was glad to see Measure H pulled from the ballot. This is what Supervisor Pashong said. I have not voted for this since the very beginning. 10 years ago it was put on the ballot and it lost, and I didn't vote for it then. I think because it is a sales tax issue. Sales tax does disproportionately hurt people in the lower income bracket. During public comment, former Congresswoman Andrea Seastrand, who serves as president of the Central Coast Taxpayers Association, said she also supported yanking the initiative off the November 3rd ballot. Supervisors Paulding and Ortiz Legg agreed that it made sense to withdraw the initiative on the ballot, but they were disappointed to see the county miss out on transportation funding again. Supervisor Paulding said, at some point in the future, we're going to need additional revenue to maintain our roads if that is a priority. It's unfortunate to see we won't be able to put this measure on the November ballot. Supervisor Ortiz Legg said, by this new motion today, we continue to be a loser county. Really, Supervisor? Losing millions in dollars in matching funds that Santa Barbara, Monterey, Santa Cruz, Ventura counties get because they have their self-help half-cent sales tax. The coalition said they're going to try again in 2028. Don't bother. Okay, it's not going to pass. It's not going to pass. Garrett Olson, CEO of the San Luis Obispo Chamber of Commerce. We will build on the extraordinary coalition we've assembled, refine the measure, and prepare for a 2028 campaign. Don't bother. Ortiz Legg, if at first you don't succeed, try again. No, don't try. I don't mean to be that guy, right? I'm not Andy Caldwell. I'm not that guy. But I get my gas, and I pay higher taxes than any other state in the union. I'm already paying you taxes. And what are those taxes supposed to go for? They're supposed to go and improve the roads. So why aren't my roads improved? Now you want even more money without any guarantee of what is going to be done.

0: And I agree with Pishong. Sales tax isn't the way to do it. So that's the big news of the day. All right. We're going to come back. We're going to give away some Beatles tickets. Get that dialing finger ready. I'm Dave Congleton. I'm in a mood. It's Hometown Radio.
1: Hey, it's Andy Morris from First Look, getting ready for tomorrow's show. We are going to kick off the day with Zach Simopoulos from Downtown Slow. He'll be talking about some of the vendors and merchants that will be down there, as well as concerts in the plaza for Friday night. We'll have an early morning happy hour for you. We've got the folks from the Slow Food Bank stopping by at 7:15 tomorrow morning. And then we wrap up the show with another visit from Downtown Slow. So it's all going to get underway starting at 6 o'clock. We'll see you here bright and early for another edition of First Look.
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Dave Congleton, along with the legendary Kurt Olson, flying this plane all the way till 7 o'clock. One other point before we move on. This is getting more concerning. We've had all these near misses and the unfortunate collision in the airspace at the over Washington, D.C. It's just being reported. I haven't heard it on ABC News yet, but a helicopter carrying President Trump came within a mile of another airplane yesterday. We've already had one collision there. All those unfortunate people killed with the plane and the helicopter, and they're supposed to do something about it. Now, the president isn't even safe. I hope it doesn't take another accident to make something happen there. Very disconcerting. All right, so tomorrow on the broadcast, Dave Pair is going to join us from the Clark Center. They've put together a very busy season of shows. I can't believe how many shows they're offering at the Clark Center. Bill Ostrander is also going to join us. You've seen the results of the elections in Michigan and Wisconsin and other states. And far left Democrats, some of these people are to the left of Bernie Sanders, if that's possible. So Bill's going to talk about what that means for the Democratic Party, in his opinion, and what he thinks that means in the general election. We certainly want to hear from you as well. On Friday, last Friday, we had the Mothers for Nuclear on, explaining why they advocate for nuclear power. We're going to give equal time to members of Mothers for Peace, who obviously feel something different. It's the Dave Congleton Show. Always

0: 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Let me go to my resident music expert, Mr. Kurt Olson. Kurt, what do you think about the concept of tribute bands? Are you in favor of tribute bands?
1: You know, it took me a while, but as far as the Fab Four, I really got into those guys.
0: But beyond them, let's forget the Beatles for a while. I mean, like Clark Center, they've got Phil Collins, they've got Tina Turner, they've got Eagles. I mean, this, and they do it because the people love it. A lot of those shows sell out. People love these tribute shows. I'm just curious, beyond the Fab Four, what do you think?
1: I saw a Doors tribute band once that was pretty good. The thing about tribute bands is you've got to somehow have this music live. And when the artists are no longer or the bands have broken up, the only people that are going to do it are the tribute bands. And if a tribute band is sharp enough, they have an axe guitarist who's really good, vocals that are blended perfectly, you can at least hear this music live. But the Fab Four, I know I'm mentioning them again, go beyond that.
0: Beyond that.
1: But there are tribute bands that are really good. The only way you're going to find out is to do your research on them and then go see them.
0: Well, last year, for example, the Clark Center had Heart. And you think, oh, it's a tribute band. Yes, but within, I think they had five musicians, two of them were from the original Heart. And they were merely extending their experience.
1: That's even better.
0: I thought that was kind of legitimate.
1: Yeah.
0: But my concern is you get a bar band and, hey, we got two women, three guys. Let's call ourselves Fleetwood Mac and we'll go out on the road. Or, hey, I've got some long hair. I kind of look like the guy from America. And we're going to go cash in on this nostalgia. And we're just going to go do a show.
1: You know, it's funny you mention people playing those great hits. When I grew up, some of the first live music that, well, not the first. I went to a real legit concert before that. But when I was a kid, keg parties around San Diego, North County, there were certain bands that could play and do a very good job at playing Freebird, and the other big song at that time, Stairway to Heaven. There were bands that weren't that good at it, but the ones that were really good at it, people love that. And so that's my theory on why so many tribute bands survive and go out, because not only the artists playing the music, but the people watching the artists playing the music love that.
0: I take your point. And I hadn't thought about this before, but this is why I engage Kurt in conversation from time to time, is that these are songs that deserve to be played live.
1: Yes.
0: But not going to pay $65.
1: Right? Well,
0: I'm not going to pay $70 for a cover. I mean, the argument is, oh, these guys are just a cover band. Fleetwood Mac, it's just a cover band.
1: And then you run the risk of meeting somebody a couple of days after the show who said, well, they're not the real band, but they were just as good. I couldn't believe how good they were. Just like the real deal.
0: Well, here's my other argument. Let's use the Beatles as an example. The Fab Four are going to give away these tickets in a minute here. These guys are legit. I mean, they've been all over the world. They did a PBS special. It was an Emmy Award-winning special. They've got the costumes. They've got the history down. They do the big audiovisual presentation. And I looked at the set list. They start off doing the early years, and then they segue into the Sgt. Pepper years, and then Let It Be, and some of the stuff is solo work. But here's the show that I would love to see. And that is, and maybe somebody does it, but I would love to see a tribute show where they come out as the Beatles, but they say it's 1992. John Lennon wasn't killed. Were there to be a reunion concert, this would be the set list. And we are going to do the set list of the Beatles had there been a reunion.

0: Yeah, that's a very good concept.
1: That's the show I would love to see.
0: Yeah, for sure.
1: Because when you think about it, what would their opening song be?
0: Yeah, you bring up a good point.
1: What do you think?
0: I don't know.
1: Put you on the spot.
0: I don't know. Opening song for 90, if they were pretending it was 92, I'm not sure. If they were pretending it was 2026, maybe Revolution.
1: If it was a reunion concert of the Beatles, what would be the opening song? I like that. Revolution.
0: Yeah.
1: That's pretty good. All right. Enough of this tomfoolery. The Fab Four, they're coming to Vina Robles on Saturday, August 15th. It's called the Ultimate Tribute. They're probably the best tribute band out there in terms of the Beatles. They've been doing a long time. Asia, South America, Europe, boom, boom, boom, boom, boom. And you get more than the music. You get the whole visual experience. You get the humor. You get the camaraderie. It's going to be a good time. How would you like to go on Saturday, August 15th? Mr. Kurt Olson, please find us caller number 5, 805-543-8830, 800-549-5832. Yeah, you don't need the 800 number. I'm sorry. 805-543. Caller number 5. Oh, Professor Armstead is texting me. Let's see who our winner is. Look at these phones go. All right, Kurt, who do we have? Who do we have? Who do we have? Here is Debbie in Los Osos. Hey, Debbie.
2: Hey, how you doing?
1: Debbie, good to hear from you. How are you doing?
2: You know, I'm having a good time. What? I went down to the L.A. Or the Hollywood Bowl for the L.A. Philharmonic last week, and it was phenomenal.
1: Oh, I haven't been there in so long. I love that venue. I love that venue.
2: It was my first time, and it was great.
1: Oh, you've never been before?
2: No, I'd never been before.
1: How is the parking?
2: You know, we had no problem. My girlfriend's aunt works at L.A. Children's, but it was a fundraiser, and she got us tickets. And we were in the second section up by the stage. It was just unbelievable. Mm.
1: Have you ever seen?
2: So it's valet parking.
1: Have you ever seen any of the Beatles individually in concert?
2: Never have.
1: All right. August 15th work for you?
2: It'll work.
1: You're going. All right, Debbie, congratulations. Thanks for listening to KPEC. And you're thinking, geez, Dave, I really want those tickets. Well, it just so happens that tomorrow we're going to have another pair. And Friday, we're going to have one more pair. So you got two more chances to win. On the Frederick Law text line, earlier I was talking about the situation in Ceuta, this little tiny sliver of northern Morocco that belongs to Spain. And I wasn't quite sure how many migrants were trying to come through. On the Frederick Law text line, listeners said, according to Spanish officials, there were 70,000. 50,000 have been returned. Yeah. We will have this conversation with Michael Kirtley. Guy's just incredible. He's been with us a couple times before. Originally from Kentucky. He's lived in Paris for the last 30 years. He does all sorts of humanitarian work and is a documentary filmmaker. And he really is very well connected. We need to be connected on this show. I promise. We will work on that. Debbie, call back. I know her. I can hook you up with her. So we're cool. See, I did it again. I hung up on somebody. This week's been a little bit different. I'm not quite sure what's going on. But we'll get this sucker back on track. Anything else you want to say about the Beatles? We're 2 minutes, 3 minutes short. Yeah.

0: No, as far as tribute bands, I did want to bring up a concept that Pepper and Daniels and I were talking about not too long ago, and that is, he's a big Grateful Dead fan, as am I. Tribute bands will also pick a certain concert that a group did and redo that set list.
1: I like that.
0: Yeah.
1: I think that shows that they put some thought into it. I just, my concern, we can talk about when Dave gets here tomorrow. You know, hey, I got long hair. I can be the guy from America. Or I'm tall, I'm short. We can go be Simon and Garfunkel. I don't know.
0: Actually, that's a good idea. I've never seen a Paul Simon or S&G tribute band. That'd be cool.
1: If it's done well.
0: Yeah.
1: John Lindsay was telling me that there, you're the music guy. Have you heard of the Blue Dot phenomenon?
0: No, I have not.
1: Apparently now there are several artists who are struggling to sell tickets because it's become so expensive to go to a concert. And so you go on Ticketmaster and Paul Simon, and you look and you see all these blue dots indicating available seats because people are just like, you know what? I can't afford this. And they're sending this message. And so now there was an article yesterday in the LA Times. Several of these groups have started putting tickets on sale for as low as $20.
0: Ooh.
1: Just as an incentive to try to get people back into these venues.
0: Oh, that'd be sweet.
1: But I'm excited because I've cut back on my concerts. We saw George Benson for my birthday. We're going to see Lyle Lovett at the PAC in November because I'm hardcore Lyle Lovett. And then it was announced a couple days ago, Jimmy Webb, who I will always argue is the best songwriter of his generation. Galveston, Wichita Lyman, By the Time I Get to Phoenix, MacArthur Park. He's turning 80 in February in Palm Springs. And we're going to go down. Now, his ticket for VIP meet and greet, second row, we're paying $112. And that's less than what I'm paying to see Lyle Lovett at Cal Poly. So if the greatest American songwriter of his generation will do a meet and greet and let me sit in the second row for $112, then boom, I am there. I cannot wait for that. Hey, this plane is landing. Off we go. We got ABC News. Kurt updates us with time saver traffic and weather together. Speaking of traveling, Sandy Seegerson's just back from the Obama Presidential Center. What's it like? Let's find out. 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
3: From ABC News, I'm Stephanie Officer. Finally, some good news for residents of the Pacific Northwest as the weather gives crews a break fighting those devastating wildfires. ABC News meteorologist Samara Theodore.
4: Specifically up towards Seattle, Spokane, we got a lot of cloud coverage over the past couple of days. Winds became calmer, temperatures dropped a bit. And so this gave firefighters a fighting chance at fighting these fires. Meanwhile, some of the stronger winds and dry conditions persisted in places like Medford, Aspen, Colorado. As a result, we have red flag warnings in place for those areas.
3: The FAA and NTSB are investigating why a plane was allowed to take off as President Trump's helicopter, Marine One, was approaching. There were at least 2 3-minute warnings that the president's copter would be in the airspace above D.C., and still, that controller did not heed. ABC's Sam Sweeney.
5: While they were close and that plane shouldn't have been there, they were never on a collision course. They were never in danger of colliding. But again, it shouldn't have happened. That controller should have heard that 3-minute warning, and he didn't. And the FAA and the NTSB are going to want to figure out exactly what happened and then try to put preventative measures in place so it doesn't happen again.
3: A 5-alarm fire raging in New York City. Residents reported hearing an explosion earlier this afternoon. ABC's Sethon Kim is in the Bronx.
6: Con Edison has shut off the gas at a building. 7 residents were hurt, 2 of them seriously. 4 firefighters were also injured. Several residents had to be rescued. More

0: than 300 FDNY members are out here, and this fire is still not under control.
1: So far, one person has been reported dead. TikTok has suspended the account of celebrity blogger Perez Hilton after he live-streamed an apparent gory suicide attempt on the platform last night. His family speaking out saying their focus is on his well-being. Hilton is currently in a Miami hospital. If you or someone you know is experiencing a similar situation, please call 988. You're listening to ABC News.
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2: 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This product is not intended to diagnose, treat, cure, or prevent any disease.
1: New Jersey Attorney General Jennifer Davenport has filed suit against Amazon on behalf of independent delivery drivers, accusing the behemoth of low pay and poor conditions.
6: My office is standing up for thousands of New Jersey delivery drivers who are being exploited every day by one of the world's biggest, richest corporations.
1: In a statement, Amazon says the complaint is not grounded in fact. LIV Golf CEO Scott O'Neill announced a new agreement with a lead investor that will allow the league to move ahead without the backing of Saudi funding while making players majority equity holders. He did not disclose the identity of the investor or how much money was involved. Houston police credit automated license plate readers for helping track down the suspects in an attempted armed robbery.
7: Despite the extreme skin and eye irritation that bear repellent causes, the guard fired shots at the three teenagers who tried to rob him. The suspect sped away, but Houston Police Lieutenant Larry Croson says flock cameras tracked the white Mercedes to a car wash.
8: There were several people trying to get blood out of the back seat of the car, tampering with the evidence there. Those people are detained.
7: Two of the three suspects suffered non-life-threatening gunshot wounds. Croson says they're 15 and 16 years old. Jim Ryan, ABC News.
1: Disney is entering a global short-form content sharing deal with TikTok. It'll bring Disney-centered fan-created content from TikTok to Disney+. Disney, of course, is the parent company of ABC News. I'm Stephanie Officer, ABC News.
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11: KBEC 920 News, time 4:06. Checking traffic southbound 101 in the Buellton area at the Avenue of the Flags off-ramp. That is southbound 101. Report of a fire there, and that's been on the screen for a little while now. I hope they can take care of that. If you're in that area, please use caution, and please let emergency services people, law enforcement, fire do their job and be patient. Weather-wise, sunny and hot for the inland.

Valleys, mid-80s to around 90. And for the coastal valleys, like San Luis Obispo, temps the 60s and 70s. Some of the beaches in the 60s. And add on to that, the marine layer. That's what's happening traffic and weather-wise. And we've got the news in there, too. 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

0: All right, Kurt, busy afternoon. You're with Dave Congleton. About an hour, Paul Lewis is going to be here. Let's talk about the lettuce crisis and what caused all that. Could that have been avoided? At 605, Cliff Branch issues a warning. It is a Dave Congleton show, always your hometown radio talk show. Look who's here.
1: Woohoo!
0: Sandy Sigerson.
1: Hello, Dave. How nice to be here.
0: Nice to see you. I'm going to ambush you.
1: Oh, God.
0: No. In a nice way. I was thinking, one of my all-time favorite segments, 35 years on the air, but one of my all-time favorite segments, I don't know if you remember this, was on the old morning show. Could have been 10 o'clock.
1: Was Tracy Taylor there?
0: No.
1: Okay.
0: It was you and Gary Freiberg, Sandy Ford. High school reunions.
1: High school reunions, bro. I remember. And I was the one going, me, whatever.
0: And Gary showed up with his yearbook.
1: Exactly. He was very enthusiastic.
0: Very enthusiastic. But those are the days when I could round up three guests. Now I just take one at a time. Mm-hmm. Mm-hmm. But I could get three guests. And everybody just came over. And we're sitting around just having fun. Because I was the guy who would never go to my high school reunion.
1: Yeah, right.
0: Particularly now that we have Facebook. I have my reunion online.
1: Sure.
0: If there's anybody I want to find.
1: Close enough.
0: There you go.
1: That's right.
0: But that's a show I remember.
1: Oh, my gosh. I remember that show, too.
0: I think you would have been at the, you would have been at the symphony.
1: I bet.
0: Because we were downtown in those days.
1: Yeah.
0: So I could pull from there and there. And Sandy was working. She was a union rep somewhere.
1: That's right.
0: And Gary was down the street because he was a financial planner. So you were all in a matter of blocks.
1: Yep.
0: And it's like, I got one. I can get two. Let's get three. Anyway. How are you?
1: I'm very well, thanks.
0: I wasn't aware that you had a thing for presidential libraries.
1: I don't know about a thing, but
0: I've been to a few.
1: It's true that, well, probably Steve more than I has gotten into. You and I were talking ahead, and you said you've been to the JFK Library in Boston.
0: Yes,
1: and Steve's been there too.
0: Very impressive.
1: Yeah, very impressive. I was at the Nixon Library down in what town is that? Yorba Linda.
0: Is that worth going to?
1: You know,
0: because Kathy won't go.
1: I have different feelings about the different libraries that I've been to. The first presidential library I went to was the Johnson Library in Austin, and I was really impressed with the clarity and the honesty that. And I don't know if probably LBJ was alive when they created it. I'm good. I don't know.
0: He died in 72.
1: I don't know.
0: Because he and Truman died back to back.
1: Oh, God, really? Well, I don't know if he knew what the content was going to be, but they were very honest about how heartbroken he was that the Vietnam War defined everything about him.
0: Whose fault was that?
1: You know, he did an awful lot of good things.
0: He did.
1: I mean,
0: great domestic policy.
1: Head Start.
0: Yep.
1: Medicare. I mean,
0: yep.
1: Really, civil rights. Oh, yep. My God. Yeah, he did some great stuff. And you know, I was one of those folks out in the streets going, you know. Yeah.
0: Okay.
1: And so I'm very glad as to have gotten to know that president in a broader scope. Same with Reagan.
0: I love the Reagan Library.
1: Yeah. He was a big supporter of a lot of social policy that I would say aligns with my values.
0: But the Reagan Library I like because they had that whole section of the Hollywood stuff.
1: Not to mention the big plane.
0: They've got the old Air Force One, which is really unimpressive when you walk through it.
1: Well, not on the inside, but the waving on the outside, the picture that you take away.
0: Yes.
1: And
0: but,
1: paid $40
0: but
1: for.
0: You walk through it and you're like, this is Air Force One compared to what it is now. It's a whole different experience.
1: Is it golden? Is it all golden? I bet. Yeah. And then the other library, let's see, Nixon.

0: Reagan, Johnson. We just missed seeing the H.W. Bush in College Station. Steve and I were driving through East Texas last year, and we're very sorry that we missed it. Yeah. But listen, I am no scholar on these things. When we said, let's come in and talk about your trip to Chicago and the Obama Center, I went, well, okay, but only because we're old friends and we know how to chat, but not because I'm any kind of specialist.
1: But you have been. And, and I heard Steve, maybe in conversation, the minute tickets went on sale, he got online first day.
0: That is true.
1: Okay.
0: But it was before the first day. We joined the Obama Foundation, which had special access. And we joined it at, I'm going to say like maybe $10 a month. And we did that just before we knew we were going to go. We knew the tickets were going to be really scarce. And then Steve got online and scored them for me and Steve and our granddaughter Guadalupe. That's why we were in Chicago. She graduated from high school in June. And she had a choice between Minneapolis and Chicago. And so she chose Chicago.
1: Did you go to Chicago because of the Obama, or is it strictly her choice?
0: We actually did not.
1: Okay.
0: A lot of it had to do with young people change in what they want to do. She's starting University of San Francisco in August, in like 2 weeks. Oh my God! Yeah. Her she's going to be in environmental sciences, going towards medicine is what she's thinking right now. But she's also deeply committed to art. She's been taking art forever. And the Art Institute of Chicago is just an unbelievable institution. And she wanted to see that. Yay. Mm-hmm.
1: Had you been to Chicago?
0: I have.
1: Okay.
0: When I was with the symphony, I was American Symphony Orchestra League, had a big conference. I was there. And then Steve and I were in Chicago, driving trip through Wisconsin and on to Chicago and love it.
1: My old stomping grounds.
0: Yeah.
1: I was, I lived there from 1960, if you include college, et cetera, et cetera. I left for Minnesota in 1977. So about 17 years in the Illinois trenches.
0: Yeah.
1: I've only been back to visit a couple of times. Yeah. And I'm sure it's totally different.
0: It's magnificent. I think it's a wonderful city. I love going there.
1: I think Chicago is underrated. People always talk about New York. They talk about L.A. and San Francisco. But Chicago has a character all of its own.
0: Does indeed. Does indeed. The architecture alone is reason to just go gaga.
1: In the Art Institute, they still have Nighthawks and American Gothic side by side.
0: They do.
1: I've never understood that.
0: Oh, I don't know about it being side by side.
1: When I was there, it was side by side. I'm thinking these are the two most popular paintings in the gallery. Why not space them out?
0: Spread them out. I brought you a brochure, a visitor's guide, so you guys can take a look before you head out there.
1: Okay.
0: Yeah.
1: We're going to go. You were there in July.
0: Lord, yes.
1: Oh. That'd be pretty hot and humid.
0: It was warm. But, you know, linen and California.
1: We're eyeing a April trip.
0: That's probably a lot smarter.
1: I just don't travel in the summer anymore.
0: No, it's sweaty.
1: All right, Sandy Seegerson is with us. Let's take a short break. We'll come back. Let's find out what's happening with this Obama Presidential Center. I'm Dave Congleton. We're live. We're local. We're hometown.
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0: 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You're going to be heading out the door. Please say hi to Marco when you get there. Cafe Roma. If you know, you know.

0: All right, we're chatting with Sandy Seegerson. Why is she here? Because she's been somewhere that I have to wait until April to go. And my partner, Kathy, has made it clear that that's the next vacation for
1: us. Yeah, smart.
0: In fact, she rarely listens to the show because she's busy. She is listening right now because she wanted to hear what you had to say. And last night, there was a YouTube video put out by the Obama Foundation giving you a tour. It looks incredible.
1: Well, now I'm nervous.
0: Why?
1: Well, I didn't care that Steve was listening, but I care that Kathy's listening. Oh, my gosh.
0: Well, it's not a library. It's a center.
1: It's a center.
0: What's the difference?
1: It's, you know, well, I have no scholarly opinion on what the difference is. One of the things that the Obama Center does that I was very struck by, and it has to do with who we are now, who we American people are now, is their use of video and their use of interactive educational displays. It's impressive. I mean, they have an art display. If you can kind of picture like a planetarium kind of thing where the stars are above you.
0: Yeah.
1: And in this firmament, there's a row of, computer keyboards. And you can go up and type your name in. And your name, like, comes up and fills the firmament for a second. And then just starts getting smaller and smaller. I can picture young people. Well, I was kind of excited about me, but I can picture taking my grandkids there and that being the kind of thing that they would really love. Okay, so that would having nothing to do with President Obama's tenure or anything else.
0: Right.
1: They've got the center. I think it's five floors. Down on the bottom is kind of because it's kind of this massive tower.
0: Yeah, it's supposed to represent hands coming together.
1: Yes. I didn't get that. Some may. I did not.
0: That's what they said on the video. I didn't get it either. But that's what they said on the video.
1: Yeah. It's this massive tower looming over South Chicago. For me, much like the Reagan Library down in Simi Valley, which kind of dominates the landscape over there, and which is a total of 300 acres, the Reagan Library. The Obama Library dominates the skyline in South Chicago. Some people refer to it as the Obamalisk.
0: Obamalisk.
1: I found it majestic. Majestic and worthy of a presidential center. And, you know, it's more than that. I mean, there's a big state-of-the-art athletic facility there.
0: That all the basketball teams want to practice in.
1: Oh, Dave, I have to tell you. Okay. So, we walk in the front door and we go up the stairs. Steve already wrote this story on Facebook, but it's such a sad story and a little boring at the end. But we walk in. We go up the stairway, we get two steps into the next level, and we hear a roar from downstairs.
0: Oh, yeah.
1: And people are, what? What is it? What's happening? And it was President Obama downstairs.
0: He had to welcome you. He heard you and Steve were in town.
1: No, turns out he was welcoming the WNBA playoff players.
0: Oh.
1: And was shaking hands with all of them because they were probably had been at the facility. Oh my gosh, here's what we claim. We claim we breathed the same air that President Obama

0: Breathe. But you got a photo of him.
1: Yeah. Well, here's how that worked. There was this wonderful woman who was, she was maybe 35 or so, and she was like out of her mind. We touched him. He shook hands with all my kids. And we're like, oh, he did. Can we touch your hand?
0: Yeah.
1: And she says, I got a great picture. Yeah. And Steve said, airdrop it to me. Okay. And
0: she
1: did.
0: That's fair.
1: And then we put it on Facebook, and it kind of looks like he was just inches away, but he was not.
0: We won't let anybody know. Sandy Sigerson with us. Talk about the Obama Presidential Center. I think it's a center because it's got the basketball court. It's got a playground. It's got a branch of the Chicago Public Library.
1: Public Library is there, yeah.
0: They've got the gardens just like Michelle Obama where they're planting things.
1: Exactly right.
0: It's like a community park that just happens to have this building in it.
1: There's access to everything except the building.
0: And it's all free except the building, right?
1: Correct, yeah.
0: So if you don't go in the building, you don't have to pay.
1: No, there's this big plaza. Yeah, you don't have to pay to be wandering around this fabulous spot.
0: How crowded was it?
1: I
0: bet it was crowded.
1: It wasn't terrible. Okay. It wasn't the Louvre. Right. Let's not talk about the Louvre. Yeah. It wasn't the Louvre. It was, but if you wanted to, for instance, go into the gift shop, and I always want to go into the gift shop.
0: Sure.
1: You stood in line, and probably in line for, I'm going to say, 15 minutes. And then we, to be honest, we did not dream of trying to go in and eat at, apparently, there. Maggie Cox said to me, please eat a burger. Apparently, it's a famous burger. I'm like, okay. But we couldn't get into, I don't know what to call it, the coffee shop.
0: They interviewed the chef on this video. And, he's a pretty big deal.
1: A famous guy.
0: Yeah.
1: And I don't know. I'll eat any burger. So yeah, it was crowded, but if you wanted to like read something or experience something or participate in that thing that I was talking about, the planetarium kind of interactive art, there was no problem doing that. If you wanted, people were so dear. There's a beautiful sculpture, bronze sculpture of President and Mrs. Obama outside.
0: Oh, yeah.
1: And people make this really orderly line, and they get in line so that they can do like an Instagram kind of picture.
0: It's from them as they were walking the inauguration parade.
1: Yes.
0: And they're both waving.
1: That's exactly right. Yeah. Yeah. So, it's a charming statue, and people love getting their picture taken there. So cool.
0: I asked about the crowd because we went to the 9/11 museum. Mm. It hadn't been open that long. Mm. And we got just caught in this. I don't think that I was able to experience the 9/11 museum because it was just so crowded.
1: Yep.
0: And I told Kathy, we will go, but we're going to wait. I want the crowd to die down a little bit because if I'm going to go all the way to Chicago,
1: yep,
0: I want to have a chance to experience it.
1: Understood. And also that I think also the foundation, they're eager for as many people as possible to experience the center. And they're going to learn what works and what doesn't for the experience. I understand. You know, it's hard when you go to places like the Art Center, for instance, pardon me, the Art Institute, where, you know, you've got timed entry. Now, you know, that's a little on the, not a little, it's pretty much on the privileged side to actually know that, plan for it, get your timed entry, et cetera. And yet, I will say that the experience is wildly different when you can know that you're not going to be cheek by jowl for somebody wanting to look at Nighthawks.
0: Yeah.
1: Yeah.
0: Hmm.
1: Yeah.
0: From the video, it seems like there's a big emphasis on history. The historic nature of the campaign, the fact that he was the first biracial president, celebrating diversity. Mm-hmm. There's a lot of that in the exhibits.
1: Mm-hmm. Well, what they've got is, I think I was mentioning there's like five floors, the kind of welcome on the bottom, and then at the top there's what they call the sky room. Actually, I'm looking at this thing. It goes 1, 2, 3, 4, 5, 8. I don't know.
0: 1, 2, 3, 4, 5, 8.
1: I don't know what the deal is, but the top floor is the sky room. It's beautiful views across Chicago because that's some flat country back there.
0: Yeah.
1: That's some flat country. But what we were saying is, you know, the second floor is toward a more perfect union, and it talks about the shaping of the Obamas' early lives and their life in Kenwood, which is in Michelle's life in South Chicago, South Side. And then the

0: or three is Working for the Common Good. And it talks about the work of the Obama administration and the Affordable Care Act and that big infusion of cash that we got. I can't remember what it's called for infrastructure projects back in, after we tanked in 2008. And then the People's House, which is life in the White House, which, of course, included for some of us who care all the a few dresses that Michelle Warren looked really good in. And then We the People, which is an interactive thing on how each of us plays a role in shaping our democracy.
1: There's a replica of the Oval Office, too, is there not?
0: Now, that was crowded.
1: Yeah.
0: That had a really long line. I can't remember what it had been. I visited Washington, D.C. a long time ago, and there's a replica of the Oval Office, maybe in the Smithsonian?
1: There's a replica somewhere in Washington. Reagan has a replica. That's become the new thing now with presidential libraries to have a replica. But in the Obama one, according to this video last night, you go in and you pull open the drawer of the Resolute desk, and there is a copy of the handwritten letter.
0: Oh, from President Bush.
1: Left for President Obama.
0: Uh-huh. That's cool. I did not stand in line to go into the Oval Office. I looked at it longingly. But yeah. I thought it was just really well done, engaging, entertaining. There were people of all ages there. You were talking about any kind of DEI. I mean, it was pretty astonishing the work that he did. I mean, that was when we took what was it? Something like "Don't say you're gay" or something in the armed forces, and we finally got rid of that. We got marriage equality.
1: We got a lot to talk about. Yeah. Sandy Sigerson's here, just back from Chicago, and visiting the Obama Presidential Center. She's giving us a report. News, traffic, weather. We'll keep the conversation going. I'm Dave Congleton.

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3: KBEC 920 News Time, 434. Checking traffic. We have some slowing at 101 at Highway 46 in the North County. And a little bit of slowing, Shell Beach and also Arroyo Grande on southbound 101. And weather-wise, looking pretty nice. Just came in from outside. Beautiful day for the inland valleys right now. Highs in the 80s to around 90, and in the mid-70s for the coastal valleys like Slowtown. At the beaches, some partial afternoon clearing, unfortunately. The marine layer hanging around, but cool. Highs in the 60s and low 70s. That's news, traffic, and weather together. 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I'm Kurt Olson. That's news, traffic, and weather together. 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

0: All right. Thanks for joining us. I'm Dave Congleton. Paul Lewis is here during the 5 o'clock hour. We're going to talk about the lettuce crisis. Sandy Sigerson joins me for a conversation about presidential libraries. She's just back from the Obama Presidential Center in Chicago. Brand spanking new. I'm just trying to think. For me to go to the other presidential libraries, I'd have to go to Texas, Kansas, Missouri, Arkansas, Georgia, and if I want to go to Trump, Florida. I don't know if I could do all the. I don't know if I could do that, Sandy.
1: I can't do it. I can't do it. Those kinds of goals have flown away after age 70.
0: Are there any of the other presidential libraries you'd like to see?
1: Oh, I haven't thought about it.
0: I'd like to see Carter.
1: I'm sure that would be inspiring.
0: I'd like to go to Plains, Georgia.
1: Georgia's a cool place.
0: Yeah.
1: Yeah.
0: It's been a while since I've been there.
1: Yeah.
0: All right. So on the Presidential Center, since you've been there, what, when you look up at the Obama list, you see like,
1: oh, now it
0: seems to be a window or something, but it's all these, is it letters? Is it words? What is it?
1: I'm going to say it is. It's words. It kind of looks like, what do we call it? A word cloud when okay. we can start putting that together. They're carved. They're steel. They're steel. And they've got to be, I don't know, 10 feet high, each letter.
0: But can you read them? Or is it intentionally?
1: Ish. No, I think okay. that it's meant to be.

0: you need to focus on it. What I can see when I look at the picture of the building right now, I can see this nation of ours, everyone, democracy, we the people, America. It contributes to the overall look of the tower. It also kind of breaks it up. It doesn't make it weigh so heavy on the top architecturally, which I like a lot.
1: Some people are poking fun at it, though.
0: Of the words?
1: No, of the tower. The tower looks.
0: Yeah, you know, I mean, there's darn little windows, darn few windows. I'm gonna say that perhaps through the letters, which are not relief. They're cut out. I wonder if that's where most of the light comes from on like floors 4, 5, 3, 4, 5, because there are no windows on a couple of sides of this thing. You know, it's impressive. It's just impressive, and it's majestic appropriately majestic.
1: Anything in particular surprise you? Either what you saw, what you learned, anything about the presidential center?
0: The thing I think I mentioned before, I think the thing that really knocked me out was their use of video and their use of direct conversation talking to you. They're in all the educational displays. I thought that was very effective. I mean, you know, I'm another American with a fairly short attention span. So give me something to look at and let me hear interesting things. And I thought that was effective. You know, reminded me of some of the work of that President Obama accomplished. We were talking just before we went to break about, you know, he did some reform on Wall Street with the Dodd-Frank Act. He did the automotive industry rescue. After 2008, for those of us that were there, man, it was devastating. It was a devastating economic time, and he brought us back.
1: But is it a sanitized presentation of Obama?
0: I think that's a fair question. And, you know, it's kind of like when I was mentioning about the Johnson Library in Austin. I really appreciated them saying, here's where he failed, and he knew he failed. And I haven't seen that at any of the other libraries that we've been privileged to go to.
1: Well, remember, the Nixon Library, for years, they wouldn't even mention Watergate. And they took so much flack that now they talk about Watergate, and they have an exhibit about it.
0: Yeah, you know what? You're right, and it's not. It doesn't take up much of the. Although President Nixon, he accomplished some wonderful social work as well. Things that I'm not, and it's not coming to mind right now. I just remember that every time I go to a library, and I've got to say, perhaps it's because President Obama's term was just so recent that I can kind of. I lived it. You lived it. Mm. And you can remember the Affordable Care Act passing, and you can remember marriage equality passing through the Supreme Court. Geez, Louise, I remember going into the Nixon Library and coming out going, well, I didn't know he did that. Okay. Mm. But when you say, is it fair in terms of what did President Obama not accomplish that maybe we wished he had? I don't think there's any mention of that right now.
1: Well, but now Frank is giving us another challenge here on the Frederick Law text line, and I had forgotten about this. He just went to the Theodore Roosevelt Library. That's the one that just opened in the Badlands of North Dakota.
0: Ooh.
1: Incredible experience. So much history, artifacts, writing, ooh, and much interactive exhibits. You must add it to your list.
0: Thank you. Have
1: you ever been to North Dakota?
0: I have not been to North Dakota, and I'd like to.
1: I lived there for 3 years.
0: You taught there, right?
1: My first teaching job.
0: Yeah.
1: And people think North Dakota is barren and flat. Yeah, except for Western North Dakota is Theodore Roosevelt National Park. It's gorgeous. Spectacular. And I watch a lot of YouTube, and I saw the video of the Theodore Roosevelt Library. Yeah. It looks magnificent.
0: I would very much like to visit.
1: Let's do a road trip.
0: There we go. There we go.
1: Any disappointment in the Obama Library? other than the lines.
0: Well.

0: and you couldn't see the Oval Office.
1: I'm sorry. This is just like, you know, when you're a tourist, and you kind of like being a tourist, which I do. The lines weren't so bad. I thought I didn't think there was enough food offerings. I think that could have been more prolific for those of us who get weak after a while. And I was laughing with my Guadalupe, my granddaughter, with whom I was traveling, that the swag was uninspiring. They had this. So there was a lot of great artwork inside the center. Mm. Just lots to admire, and some of it of enormous scale. It was really cool. Well, because they got all those big, tall walls with no windows.
0: Yeah.
1: But the swag was just Obama Presidential Library or Presidential Center in a certain font.
0: But uninspiring.
1: Yeah.
0: They'll develop that.
1: They'll develop it. Cool stuff will come along.
0: All right, but where'd you stay?
1: We stayed in the Loop. At Marriott?
0: Then how did you get from the hotel to the library?
1: We took an Uber.
0: Okay.
1: Not an Uber. Steve would kill me for saying an Uber.
0: Why?
1: What's wrong with Uber? He doesn't think that they treat their employees well enough. So we took a Lyft.
0: Oh, okay.
1: Okay.
0: I've never taken a Lyft.
1: Yeah, well, download the app.
0: So you didn't have to worry about parking?
1: Oh, yeah, I don't know what parking is like there. I'm sorry. Don't drive. Well, you're in Chicago. Why would you drive?
0: I don't know.
1: I don't know either.
0: I grew up there, and I stayed away from driving downtown.
1: Sure.
0: There was a train, commuter train. Boy, this takes me back. You go to downtown Des Plaines, you hop the train, in 40 minutes, you're in the Loop.
1: Yeah.
0: And you get out, and you wander around.
1: You know, years ago when I was there for this symphony orchestra conference, I remember taking the train from the O'Hare into downtown, and it was nothing. It was a piece of cake.
0: Yep.
1: But now I'm old, and I like...
0: Chicago's a very easy town to navigate.
1: Yes, only don't drive.
0: Sandy Sigerson, just back from Chicago, where she visited the Obama Presidential Center. We'll come back for a final segment. I'm Dave Congleton. This is KVEC.
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0: Tomorrow we got Dave Peer coming up from the Clark Center at Arroyo Grande. We will go over the schedule. He's got a lot of great shows coming. Paul Lewis joins us during the 5 o'clock hour. Let's talk about the lettuce crisis. Sandy Seegerson is with us, just back from Chicago in the Obama Presidential Center. I feel bad because I really haven't spent much time in Chicago.
1: You should
0: since
1: feel
0: I left
1: bad.
0: Mouse.
1: Feel
0: I,
1: bad.
0: I haven't been back since 2003. Great city.
1: It's a great city. You know, I was very sad to have somebody in town, kind of a vendor, said to me, "What you been doing?" I said, "We just got back from Chicago." He says, "Did you take your bulletproof vest?"
0: Oh, no. That's BS.
1: I mean, my jaw dropped. I could not believe it. I mean, we didn't, I've told you I was traveling with my 18-year-old granddaughter. She was out on the street walking to the Art Institute by herself. I mean, she...
0: Yeah. There's a very concentrated area that is high crime in Chicago, but no.
1: Yeah, it's a great city.
0: North Shore is amazing.
1: Great
0: suburbs.
1: City.
0: I'm very glad. I was born in New Jersey, but I grew up in the suburbs of Chicago. Mm-hmm. I'm so glad that I did.
1: Yeah. Well, we took a tour with a group called, I called this place Tours by Locals. We've done it around the world.
0: Tours by Locals.
1: Tours by Locals. It's an international company. It's, you know, the retired history professor, the retired art critic, the whatever. And they meet you someplace and they take you on a tour. And we did a tour of Southside with a woman who grew up there. And it was wonderful. And there'd be some beautiful neighborhoods through Hyde Park and
0: did Kenwood. You go there by the Obama House?
1: We drove past. It's not open, as you probably know. It's not open to the public.
0: Big fence.
1: Yeah, big fence. But cool. I mean, yeah, they were there when he was running for Senate.
0: Don't they have an apartment in the presidential center?
1: Oh, I don't know.
0: I think they have an apartment. That's the new thing now.
1: Wow.
0: I think Clinton started that.
1: Wow.
0: I'll let everybody make their own joke about that.
1: Okay. Yeah.
0: Al, I had a beef to pick with you. You had the pizza. You went to Chicago. Mm. Known worldwide for pizza.
1: Mm-hmm.
0: You had the pizza.
1: Mm-hmm.
0: And it wasn't Cafe Roma.
1: No, it was no Cafe. I mean, I think, not to be too superior, but superior. Our beautiful California, like thin crust pizza with a light sauce and a ton of fresh vegetables and arugula and a little drizzle of balsamic. Yeah, baby, that's it. You go to Lou Malnati's, and we had to because Lupe is a pizza aficionada, and she needed to try it. And it's in the Wrigley Building, so cool.
0: Sure.
1: But here's this deep dish mess of sauce and cheese, and I mean, you could swim in this stuff.
0: She didn't like it either?
1: Oh, she loved it.
0: Okay, see? All right.
1: She's a young person.
0: All right.
1: She doesn't have to worry about her cholesterol, okay?
0: And then, of course, side trip here. Chicago, Wrigley, Catalina.
1: Catalina Island?
0: Yes. Have you been?
1: I have, years
0: okay.
1: ago.
0: All right. Well, all of Catalina, Avalon, is developed because...
1: Oh, the Wrigleys, yeah.
0: The Wrigleys.
1: Yeah.
0: They come out, and what do? They bring the Chicago Cubs. And their spring training is on Catalina Island. Okay? And in the 1930s, there's a radio announcer who comes out from Iowa to cover spring training. And while he's there, he goes over to Hollywood, does a screen test, becomes an actor. His name? Ronald Reagan.
1: No kidding.
0: So the Wrigleys develop Catalina. They bring the Cubs. The Cubs bring Reagan. Reagan goes to Hollywood. And no Wrigley, no Reagan. Reagan would have just been a radio guy in the Midwest.
1: Wow. The things I don't know. The things I don't know. Also, Catalina, that's a nice trip.
0: I love Catalina.
1: Yeah.
0: But I lost that in the divorce. I'm not allowed to go there anymore.
1: Oh, okay.
0: Somebody else has the rights.
1: Okay, fine.
0: But you didn't go to a Cubs game.
1: Oh, no. But the symphony wasn't playing. Otherwise, I'd have gone there, although I've heard them before.
0: Talk about the river trip.
1: Oh, my gosh, yeah. I think that, I don't know who's

0: started, and I'm going to say it must be the Chicago Architectural Committee. They've got a beautiful center right on the river. So many things are right on the river. It's things worth visiting. And talk about the growth of Chicago and the big Chicago fire with Mrs.
1: O'Leary.
0: Old Mrs. Leary, old lady Leary's cow. Yep. But the architectural cruises, so they've got these boat cruises that go up and down the river there, and talking about how the various really impressive buildings that have gone up, including the mighty Trump Hotel on the river. Yeah, it's so worth doing. I don't think it's particularly pricey, and it's just a heck of a lot of fun.
1: All right, Kurt, give me the flashing light, and we'll talk to Chris in Los Osos. Hey, Chris.
2: Hey, Dave. Hey, Sandy.
1: Hey, Chris. Hey.
2: I love Chicago.
0: Yay.
2: I love Chicago. My brother lives there. Yeah. And, you know, so I go there a bit. And, you know, it always fools me, though, because whenever I visit, the weather is stunningly beautiful. And my brother's always like, oh, you don't know, man. You know, you should stay where you're at in Los Osos. It's pretty out there.
1: It's the windy city. The windy city.
2: And it can be that, yeah. My brother always takes me on these adventures when I go there. He's sort of an urban spelunker, and we climbed the rail bridge that the river goes under, and one of the old ones. It looks really, really old. It lifts up, you know, it kind of raises straight up when the boats are coming.
0: Oh yeah, yeah.
2: And so we snuck on that and climbed up to the top of that, and then sure enough, man, here comes a boat, you know, 5 minutes away, and it starts going up, and that's a scary, rattly thing to go through.
0: That's crazy. That's crazy.
1: Chris, you going to go to the Obama Center?
2: Oh, yeah. If I get a chance, I definitely would. I think that's a beautiful-looking building. My brother works at the University of Chicago, and so I've been all over that.
1: You're right there. And, you're right there.
2: Yeah. So I'm looking forward to seeing it one of these days.
0: Yeah, good. Go.
1: All right, road trip. Chris, thank
0: direct
1: you.
0: Direct flight to Santa Barbara.
1: Plug that.
0: Yeah, I could not believe how easy this was. Direct flights. Santa Barbara to O'Hare. Now let's remember that Steve sat next to Peter Noone.
1: Oh yeah, I saw this on the. How did that run?
0: Well, he would have to introduce himself because we're older now, as you may know. And Peter Noone was Herman in Herman's Hermits.
1: That's right.
0: Which when I've told this story, anybody under about 60 has no idea what I'm talking about.
1: No, we know. My audience knows.
0: Mrs. Brown, you've got a lovely daughter.
1: Yeah.
0: Anyway, so that was fun. But anyway, terrific flight. Easy peasy, nice airport.
1: So how did you know it was Peter Noone?
0: I believe they were sitting next to each other.
1: Oh, they're two Brits.
0: And they're two Brits, and they get to talking, and Steve probably said something like, so what did you do? Oh, well, I did this thing. I was part of the British invasion. Yeah.
1: So you can fly direct to O'Hare from Santa Barbara.
0: Yeah, my God, it's just astonishingly easy.
1: Do they still color the Chicago River green for St. Patrick's Day? Did you hear that story?
0: I believe they do. I believe they do. Yeah, lots of Irish.
1: You like the Art Institute?
0: Yep.
1: Did you go to what's the Navy Pier? Is that still there?
0: You know, we did not go to Navy Pier, and as far as I know, it's still there. We went to Steppenwolf Theater. I couldn't let down my friends over at Slow Rep. They would have been ashamed and disowned me if I didn't.
1: Well, I'm going to be in trouble here. The one presidential library we left off is the Gerald Ford Library in Grand Rapids. Because now Kathy is telling me we're going to hit two libraries. We're going to go to Chicago and see the Obama Presidential Center. And now it's like a three-hour drive through Indiana, up through Michigan to Grand Rapids.
0: Cool.
1: Which I've not been to.
0: Cool.
1: But we've got to see
0: the Gerald Ford
1: Museum.
0: Excellent.
1: Otherwise, Steve Ford would be very disappointed.
0: Yeah,
1: we're going to see two presidential libraries.
0: That's
1: so
0: fantastic.
1: It'll give me four. But I don't know. Other than Carter, do I really want to go to Abilene, Kansas to see the Eisenhower Library?
0: I can't answer that.
1: Do I want to go to Independence, Missouri to see the Truman Library?
0: Yeah.
1: I certainly don't want to go see the Clinton Library. I really.
0: Really?
1: No. I just.
0: I, you know,
1: Arkansas,
0: I.
1: Arkansas, Arkansas.

0: on Bill Clinton.
1: I have found no matter where we travel, there's always something cool to see and interesting to do. And there's people that live there that have stories.
0: How many states have you been to?
1: Oh, I haven't counted up. Lots.
0: You count.
1: Lots.
0: But have you been to all 50?
1: Oh, no. Have you?
0: Yes.
1: Oh.
0: That's why I was in South Carolina, because I claimed my 50th state. And you can join the All 50 State Club. It's all50stateclub.org. $35, you get a t-shirt. I've been to all 50 states, and they give you a little certificate that you can frame. I've not done that. But I figured out one day, Sandy, I had like 42 states.
1: This is doable. You said to yourself, this is doable.
0: Yeah, but we had to fly all the way to South Carolina just so I could get my 50th state.
1: Worth it, bro.
0: Yeah.
1: Worth it.
0: Right.
1: Wise decision.
0: So, Obama Presidential Center, you should definitely go.
1: Absolutely. Absolutely. And go to Chicago. It's just a great city.
0: Direct flight out of Santa Barbara.
1: Mm-hmm.
0: Did you have any good dining experiences?
1: Oh, yeah. We were at some place called Chow Mio.
0: Yeah.
1: Oh, they were lovely, and they made these deep-fried artichokes. And
0: people are very friendly in the Midwest.
1: Yeah, it seemed like everybody was kind. Yeah. It's top two or three of the wonderful cities.
0: Is Biden mentioned at all in the Obama Library? Does he get any space as the vice president?
1: He absolutely does. Yeah.
0: There's a sad case. He doesn't have a presidential library. He doesn't have anyone planned because nobody will give him money to build because they're still mad at him for you know what.
1: Yeah. Wow.
0: So
1: I had not thought about those.
0: And then Trump is going to build a skyscraper. I'm not kidding. He's going to build a skyscraper in Miami. And the first part is going to be a hotel. And then the rest is going to be a presidential library. Anyway, Sandy, thanks for indulging me. Final thoughts.
1: I travel. Go see new places. Explore America. The older we get, the less we want to leave the Western Hemisphere, and just for the time zone changes. And there's so much to experience and presidential libraries. I mean, just don't let them get away from you if you're in that city.
0: Yeah, I like it. All right, Sandy, thank you.
1: Thanks, Dave.
0: Off we go. News, traffic, weather. Let's pick some lettuce. I'm Dave Congleton. It's Hometown Radio.
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3: From ABC News, I'm Stephanie Officer. Iran-backed Houthi rebels claim they've started targeting Saudi Arabian tankers in the Strait of Hormuz, keeping the pressure on the U.S. to make a deal to reopen the strait under Iran's preferred terms. ABC News contributor and former Deputy Defense Assistant Secretary for the Mideast, Mick Mulroy.
4: If they can continue to challenge their ability to do this, it just increases the leverage the Iranians have. It reduces the amount of energy available worldwide, which, of course, drives up costs for everyone. Even if you don't rely heavily on energy from this region, it's a supply and demand issue. So that's what they're trying to do.
3: We're getting more details on the suspect arrested near Trump National Golf Club in Rancho Palos Verdes, California, this weekend. Search warrants show the 38-year-old had a modified assault rifle, hollow-pointed bullets, and a firearm, along with some concerning writings. ABC's Kana Whitworth tells us what else has been learned about Janine John Tale.
5: ABC News now confirming that suspect served two tours in the Middle East with the Marines. And while authorities have not directly linked this suspect to the president, they're calling this more than a coincidence. And sources familiar with these alleged writings call some of them nonsensical.
3: The investigation continues into the cyber attacks that have targeted a number of water facilities across the country, including in New Jersey, Georgia, and Utah. ABC's Aaron Katursky.
6: Iran is the prime suspect because we're at war with Iran, and Iran may be trying to make clear it has the capacity to retaliate if President Trump escalates the war, as he's considered doing. Iran cannot match the U.S. military, but they are making clear that they can take aim at critical infrastructure and systems that Americans depend on every day.
3: Today, the Senate confirmed Dr. Erica Schwartz as director of the CDC, putting her at the helm of a public health agency dogged by political meddling and low morale. You're listening to ABC News.
7: Well, it's official. My friends have all switched to Pure Talk.